0: Thank you. I regret that I spoke ill of you yesterday at the inn.
1: It is not at once that we know either our friends or our foes.
0: But you will be my friend. I know it. I can trust you. I will reward you 2,000 ducats. No, 3, if you will help me to freedom.
1: It would be a noble deed to rescue a fellow creature from danger.
0: Yes.
1: But that deed would also deliver my only brother to death. Matteo has no mercy. And it would not be the first time. One of his own men, named Carlo, was not executed by soldiers, but by these men, the banditti. Matteo's work.
0: Then why do you dare provoke his anger as you did last night?
1: I had my message to give, and I gave it. I know I build on the brink of a volcano, but I also have an advantage. Matteo has an old wound in his thigh that only I can aid, and he has a passion for music. It allows me to sing what would not be normally spoken. Here, I brought you some food as well.
0: Thank you. How can I repay your kindness?
1: I must leave now. I am tending a sick villager who may be dying. But when I return this evening, I will ask you a special favor. Goodbye now.
0: Goodbye. The rest of the men are sleeping off their whiskey from last night. This may be my opportunity.

0: This cliff looks even steeper by daylight. I don't know how I can do this, but I must try.
1: So, you thought to give us the slip, huh?
0: Oh, Enrico, you can help me. You can set me free. Strike off my fetters, and the richest reward shall be...
1: Name it again, and you will be a dead man.
0: But you're miserable here. Your life is...
1: Miserable I may be, but not insane. I will not engage the vengeance of a man who makes victims of all his foes. I have seen what he does.
0: But surely you...
1: You seem to have forgotten that you are in my charge. If you escape, he will take my life, and you will lose yours as well.
0: What do you mean?
1: Matteo knows there is no escape from this place. This is why he allows you to roam here to the mouth of the cave. Should you survive the cliff in your chains, you would be met by men more savage than the wildest animals. Matteo's men, all through the woods. And there are guards who keep watch day and night, just as the one we had to pass on the rock ledge.
0: Enrico, I may be bound by fetters, but I can see you are a man who's bound as well.
1: That is not your concern. But I'm sure it is your concern to know what has happened to Matteo's other prisoners who tried to escape.
0: Yes?
1: Dead. All of them. Each one died in the attempt. And I assure you, my friend, if you try, you will be added to the list. Either by nature, by Matteo's men, or by my own pistol. And do not think I would hesitate to pull this trigger.
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0: Raphael, please, tell me about Stiti. Any news of my mother?
10: Patience, my friend. I will be there soon.
0: You climb so quickly, and with a guitar on your back yet.
11: Music is never a burden to me. It lightens the load for my quest.
0: Now, you must tell me about my mother, and you must give her a message from me.
11: Horace, I cannot.
0: You cannot.
11: Mateo made me give my word of honor that I would not tell you any news of your mother, nor convey any messages. Oh. If I had not given my word, he would have bound me as he has bound you.
0: No news. My life hangs on my mother's influence to free Mateo's son. Time is running out, and yet no news.
11: Have you attempted to escape?
0: How did you know?
11: Many of our prisoners try.
0: So I have heard.
11: Freedom appears to be so close, doesn't it? But it is utterly useless to try. I see, as you cannot see, the pitfalls surrounding you. The illusion of freedom has led to the ruin of many.
0: But what can I do?
11: Trust.
0: What?
11: Trust in God. Here. I have some healing balm left in my sack.
0: Thank you. My sores from yesterday are almost healed. How can you do this?
11: How can I?
0: How can you live the life of a committed Christian in such a den of evil?
11: This is my mission. Yes, it is very difficult. But I see it as a special assignment God has entrusted to me.
0: You're like a drop of rainwater in a pool of sludge.
11: I am surrounded by temptation, evil, and yes, it is sometimes overwhelming. But my love for Jesus is stronger. I would never want to disappoint him. Faithful is he who calls me, who helps me to do it. It appears God has entrusted you with a difficult assignment as well, my friend.
0: What was that favor you wanted to ask me?
11: Thank you for remembering. This is it.
0: A book?
11: Not just a book. God's Testament. I can speak English, but I cannot read it very well. Here.
0: From Pietro Marino. How did you get this?
11: A tale for another day. Time is precious now. I expect the banditti to return earlier than usual. Please, you must not delay.
0: Very well. Let's sit under the oak tree.

0: You do not know how anxiously I have waited to know the words of my father's letter to me.
1: I never saw the Bible that way.
0: Oh, yes. It is his letter to pardon me, to give me his blessings, his letter to set me free.
1: Just like the song you sang.
0: Now you know.
1: All right, let's see. Watch ye, stand fast in the faith. Quit you like men. Be strong.
0: Yes, Father, I will.
1: You act as though God were writing these words directly to you.
0: But he is. He is writing them on my heart.
1: I must confess, I've always seen reading the Bible as a duty.
0: Duty?
1: As a boy, I would memorize passages with my mother. The Lord is my light and my salvation. That's all I can remember. Beautiful words.
0: Beautiful words. It is a power in your hands and a rare treasure in mine. In your country, you have the freedom to read our father's letter. What an opportunity for your people to stand strong in the great battle.
1: Battle?
0: The battle between the truth and the lie. Light and darkness, the great deliverer and the deceiver of our souls.
1: The Bible is a wonderful book.
0: In war, what do we call a soldier who shrinks back?
1: A coward.
0: And if he takes a part with the enemy?
1: A traitor. But Raphael, my friend, most Christians don't see themselves as cowards or traitors or soldiers, for that matter. Now, the Bible has many good verses to guide you.
0: It is a matter of life and death. How can you keep your ground against the enemy with such a complacency? They are coming. Quickly, my testament.
1: Here.
0: Back to the cave.
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8: Your brother has an amazing gift.
9: A gift that is not truly appreciated. Good night.
8: Wait, what's this? Raphael left his cloak here for me, to keep me warm.
9: It is no surprise. It is my brother's way. Hello, Raphael.
10: Hello.
8: Thank you for your cloak, Raphael. I was... What's that horrible wound on your shoulder?
10: Matteo's work.
9: And do you know how he won that scar? He came between the wolf and his prey, trying to save that poor wretch Carlo from destruction. But his work was in vain. All that he does is in vain. Hear me now. The hand that left that mark will fall more heavily upon him one day.
10: It is time for rest. Good night.
8: The Lord is my light and my salvation. The Lord is my light and my salvation. Whom shall I fear? Whom shall I fear? The Lord is the strength of my life. Of whom shall I be afraid?
10: Sunday.
8: It sounds quite different from the way we spend our Sundays.
11: Hey! Well, hello there, my brother.
9: Why don't you join our party, eh? Oh, you too, Horace. Come.
11: You are gambling your life away. Open your eyes, my brother. These thieves are robbing your soul.
9: I don't need my brother looking out for me. I can hold my own.
11: We will discuss this in private. Come.
9: Very well. Following you.
8: Hello there. I'm glad you're back.
9: The joy is all mine.
11: I don't hear the banditti.
8: They're taking their siesta.
11: Good. You can read to me.
9: I am going inside.
8: Shall we go to the oak tree?
11: Please.
8: Now, I will be glad to read. But first, you must tell me how you ever came to lead this strange life among robbers. You are unfettered, and yet you stay. And your lineage. Enrico says your father was an officer, honored for his service. How did the son of such a man come to dwell in the haunts of the banditti?
11: Yes. My father came from an honorable family, and he continued the honor with his heroism. He was a man without fear, without reproach. I was a child the last time I saw him. I remember climbing up onto his lap, his hand upon my head.
12: One day, my little son, you should serve the king. And if you do, remember the duty of a brave soldier. Prompt and unswerving obedience.

0: superior force.
1: Captain, we must join the retreat.
2: We were placed here to hold this post.
3: We are throwing away the lives of these men.
2: Until I receive orders from the general to quit, here I am bound to remain. It is his office to command, mine to obey.
3: Oh, Antonio!
0: The men were not inspired by his heroism. One by one, they deserted their banners. They abandoned my father. But he stood firm as a rock at his post of duty. There he fought, and there he fell.
4: Surely your kin rewarded such sacrifice. Surely he cared for the fatherless children of such a man.
0: There were a few words of praise. A ribbon, a cross. And then all was forgotten. My brother and I might have starved in the streets of Naples, but for the kindness of my grandfather. He was a well-loved physician. He supported us, educated us.
4: And taught you your healing art?
0: Yes. Enrico, however, became weary of the restraint he felt at home. He fell into the company of wicked friends. They took advantage of his wealth and position. Soon after I turned 15, our grandfather died. I was with him until his last breath. I received his blessing and closed his eyes. All my earthly comfort was buried in his grave. I won't dwell on what happened in the next year, but I do remember one particular night. I was sleeping in my chamber.
5: Raphael! Raphael!
6: What is it? What's wrong? Your hand, it's like ice.
5: Raphael, we must fly. I am a ruined man. The bloodhounds are already on my track.
6: Explain.
5: There was a fight at the tavern. I got mixed up in the confusion. A man of high rank was killed. And my friends, they betrayed me. They blamed the murder on me. I didn't do it, Raphael. I didn't do it. Oh, wait. Listen.
6: The bloodhounds have found you.
0: A judge sentenced him to 20 years. But before Enrico set foot in prison, I helped him escape. We fled Naples, fled the law. We found refuge here in the mountains of Calabria. Enrico was desperate. So he joined this band of outlaws, led by the legendary Matteo. And I accompanied him, shared his fortunes and his crimes.
4: You were a Christian?
0: I recited prayers, but they were vain repetitions. They meant nothing to me. Meanwhile, my music and healing art won me a place among the banditti. I was the spoiled child of the band.
4: Then why do they treat you now with such harshness? They are brutal to you.
0: They have awakened. We must not be seen together. You have perils enough as an Englishman, a Protestant, and a prisoner, let alone being labeled a friend of Raphael.
4: I wouldn't mind being called a friend of Raphael.
0: You remember the story of Carlo, the one Matteo executed?
4: Yes.
0: He was also known as the friend of Raphael.
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0: Proverbs 18:17a, he that is first in his own cause seemeth just. Here's a somewhat pointed question for all of you adults. All of you are a member of some group. Maybe you're a small business trying to carve out a niche. You're a member of a sales department. You're a member of a committee or a board. You're part of a family. At church, you're a member of a Sunday school class or a bus route or a deacon board. Here's the question. Is the accomplishment of the group's task in general most important to you? Or is it your role in the group's accomplishment and others noticing your role that is more important to you? He that is first in his own cause seemeth just. Something to think about.
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0: Welcome to Facing Tomorrow. My name is Jeremiah Williams. My granddad, Dr. Tom Williams, faithfully recorded this radio program for so many years. He wanted to comfort all of us with the comfort wherewith he had been comforted by God our Father and his Son, Jesus Christ, through all of the heartaches and sorrows he experienced. He didn't know about tomorrow, but he knew who held tomorrow and who held his hand. Though he's no longer with us, his message of God's comfort lives on because Jesus lives. May you be challenged and helped as you listen to my granddad share what God had taught him. He always said, the best way to face your tomorrows is to live for Jesus today.
1: Dr. Tom Williams, and welcome to Facing Tomorrow. And I want it to be a blessing to you each time that we come on the air, and I trust it is. And would you share it with others? Would you ask them to listen, or would you tell them what was preached and challenge them in their lives? Maybe your husband is at work and doesn't hear about the message, and or your children or your parents or your business associates. But you can tell them about the message and have them listen in as well. And they can certainly put the app on their phone and go back and listen to these clear back to 2009. And I trust that you would do that. Just a closer walk with thee, when nobody knows who wrote the music and nobody knows who wrote the song. But it has been used of the Lord. I am weak, but thou art strong. Jesus, keep me from all wrong. I'll be satisfied as long as I walk, let me walk close to thee. And this is what we're talking about in the book of Psalms and chapter 26. David said, I want my walk to be right. I want to walk in the truth. And that's what God is true, and his word is true. And so you walk in the word, and you walk with the Lord. And when you do, you'll walk in truth. Just a closer walk with thee through this world of toil and snares. If I falter, Lord, who cares? Who with me my burden shares? None but thee, dear Lord, none but thee. Thee, dear Lord, none but thee. And he keeps reiterating that, none but thee. You're the only one that can do it. You're the only one, Father, through the Lord Jesus Christ, that can guide our footsteps and cause us to walk in the way of truth. Just a closer walk with thee. When my feeble life is o'er, time for me will be no more. Guide me gently, safely o'er to thy kingdom shore. To thy shore, O Lord, just a closer walk with thee. Grant it, Jesus, is my plea. Daily walking close to thee. Let it be, dear Lord, let it be. And we need to be just so careful of where we are walking, because that is going to make or break our testimony. If we get into the wrong place and the wrong way of walking. Father, today, take thy word, minister to our hearts. Take this song and help us to cry out for a closer walk with you and with your Son, Jesus Christ, in the power and demonstration of the blessed Holy Spirit. And we'll give you all of the glory in Jesus' sweet name. We ask it with thanksgiving. Amen and amen. And in verse 4, David makes some statements. I have not sat with vain persons. I'm not going to have that kind of people in my home. I'm not going to work with them. They'll not be in my kingdom. They'll not be in my palace. I'm not going to have it, because that is a destruction to me. That will rob me of a true testimony for my Savior. I have not sat with them, and neither will I go in with dissemblers. Now, first of all, he's not going to sit with them. And now, secondly, I'm not going anywhere with these people that are dissimilars, and they tear up everything they go to, everything they get involved in, everything that is good they want to do away. The Bible says there are some people who cannot sleep unless they have done evil that day. You say, Brother Williams, is that true? Yeah, it's true that the Bible says it, and that makes it true. There's some people that can't sleep till they've done evil. So they are just loaded down with evil. They figure out some way or another to get something wicked performed or done, go someplace where wickedness dwells and get in the middle of it. And David said, I'm not going there with them. They can go if they want to, but I'm not going with them. I'm not going to sit with vain people, and neither will I go in with dissimilars. If people today would read this verse and stay away from these gangs that they're in and stay away from going down and be sucked in to something to bang up the stores or to tear down things in our country, they're dissimilars. That's what the Bible calls them. They dissemble everything they touch, every place they go, and they're not happy until they do it and until they drag somebody else down there with them to do it. And David said, I'm not going. I've not sat with vain persons, neither will I go in with dissemblers. And we could go back to Psalm 1 and verse 1, and we'd find out exactly that David has been saying this for years and years. Listen to what he said in Psalm 1 and verse 1. He said, I will not, blessed is the man, he said, that sitteth not, that walketh not in the counsel of the ungodly, nor sitteth in the way of sinners. He said, I'm not going to walk with the ungodly. I'm not going to sit with the scornful, and I'm not going to walk with them. I'm not going to talk with them, and I'm not going to be a part of that. And it's exactly what he is saying in Psalm 1 and verse 1. Blessed is the man that walketh not in the counsel of the ungodly, nor standeth in the way of sinners, nor sitteth in the seat of the scornful. And David said, I'm just not going to have these three things operative in my life. I don't want them operative in my children's lives. I don't want them operative in my kingdom. I'm just not going to be a part of it. And I want to be a blessed man. And this is how you get to be a blessed man, is that you don't walk in the counsel of the ungodly. You don't stand in the way of sinners, nor sitteth in the seat of the scornful. And, you know, we've got government now that's called progressive. And there's people in it, and they are called progressive people. And they just want to take off and go as far as they can and dream up the wickedest things to do and the things that will destroy our nation. But notice the progressiveness here in Psalm 1:1. Blessed is the man that walketh not in the counsel of the ungodly, nor standeth in the way of sinners, nor sitteth in the seat of the scornful. Dear friend, you start walking in the counsel of the ungodly, and the first thing you know, you're going to be standing in the way of sinners. You're going to be standing with them. You're going to be standing in the direction they're going. And he said, nor sitteth in the seat of the scornful. If you walk in the counsel of the ungodly, stand in the way of sinners, you'll find yourself pretty soon sitting down with the scornful. You're just down, down, down. Anytime you start away from the will of God, it's down, down, down. Look at the prophet Jonah. God said to Jonah, Jonah, I want you to go to Nineveh. It's a Gentile city of so many people, hundreds of thousands. And I want you to preach the word. I want you to tell them they're sitting under the judgment of Almighty God and they need to repent. and to turn from their wicked ways. And Jonah said, I'm not going. Those are Gentiles. He was saying so much as that. So he went down. Notice he went down to Joppa. He went down to where they sell tickets. He went down into the boat, and he went down into the inside of the boat and was sound asleep. Down, down, down, down. You know why? He was going down to Tarshish, the opposite direction of Nineveh. Friend, I don't know you. I wish I did, but I can tell you this. And once you start away from God, there is no limit as to how far you will go. People say, I never thought I would have done that in my life. Yep, and I've done some things that I said, I just would never do that. And then you find out you will do it. You know why? Because you violated a principle of going away from the things of God. And that's the way that preachers do. They get in with some group of other preachers that are not willing to stand on the scriptures. And the first thing you know, they're not willing to stand. They're willing to take something less than the truth and try to preach that as though it were the truth. You go down to work, and I promise you, the people down there trying to do right, they will battle and battle and battle the wicked coming in and the wicked things people are saying and the wicked pictures that they put up on the wall and everything. It's just a battle. And you shouldn't have to get into those battles, dear friend. But don't grow weary in well-doing, for you shall reap if you faint not, the scripture said. And so today, I trust that you'll listen to David here in this portion of scripture in the 26th Psalm. And he is saying, I have not sat with vain persons, neither will I go in with dissemblers. I have hated the congregation of evildoers and will not sit with the wicked. I will wash mine hands in innocency. So will I compass thine altar, O Lord. And so we find David finally coming to his senses, and he said, I will compass thy altar. That means he's going to go completely around the altar, just like the priest in the Old Testament did. They would go and take the blood and sprinkle it all the way around the altar. And that was to show people you cannot get to where God is without going through the blood. We'll be back with the blessed old book.
0: Thank you, Granddad, for that stirring message from God's Word. 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
2: Said to her, why are you pretending to be something you're not? Why are you pretending to be someone you're not?
3: 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Behind the makeup, God sees when you are faking. You may fool others, but you cannot fool God. It's time to lay aside the disguise and get real with God.
2: Why feignest thou thyself to be another? For I am sent to thee with heavy tidings. to have seen her face. Huh? She came in disguised as another woman, and the man of God, old and blind. Come in, Jeroboam's wife. She's looking at her like, I did not disguise well enough. I would have loved to have seen her face. How did he know? She made it all the way there, disguised, and nobody recognized who she was, and the blind preacher knew exactly who she was. Basically, Ahijah said to her, why are you wearing a disguise? What he was saying was, take off that disguise. Who are you trying to fool? He was telling her, take your mask off. But he says to her, who are you trying to fool? You're not fooling anyone. That's what he said to her. Why are you pretending to be something you're not? Why are you pretending to be someone you're not? Why are you dressed up and it's not really who you are? Who do you think you're fooling? You're not fooling anyone with that disguise, especially God. Oh, let me remind you this morning, you can fool a whole lot of people, but you can never fool God. Listen to me this morning. You can disguise yourself to be a good Christian, but God knows the whole truth about you. You can make people think what you want them to think, but you can't make God think anything different than the truth. Are you listening? I'm talking to you. Did you come in a disguise this morning? All dressed up, but it's not really who you are? You can pretend to be separated on Sundays, but God knows all about you on Monday. You can come to church all dressed up for church and make everybody think that this is who you are, but God knows the truth about you when you're away from church, when you're out of the sight of the pastor and out of the sight of other brothers and sisters in Christ. He knows the truth about you. You're not fooling God by your costume on Sunday. Are you listening? You can pretend to read your Bible, but God knows if you do or not. You can give the appearance that you tithe, but God knows how to do math. He knows how to figure out if what you put in the offering really was 10% or not. He knows. You can look like you agree with the preaching of God's word while it's being preached, but God hears the conversation you're having inside your heart right now. Right now, what's going on in here? You can make me think, because you're afraid. You know, I got a smile. The preacher's going to think he got me. Amen. Amen. But inside, God knows. God hears what's in your heart. He knows your thoughts. Oh, you might fool me, maybe. But you're not fooling God.
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This is A Light for Your Pathway, the daily reading of a proverb. All scripture portions are from the King James Version of the Bible. And now, today's proverb. Today's Light for Your Pathway comes from Proverbs chapter 25. These are also Proverbs of Solomon, which the men of Hezekiah, king of Judah, copied out. It is the glory of God to conceal a thing, but the honor of kings is to search out a matter. The heaven for height, and the earth for depth, and the heart of kings is unsearchable. Take away the dross from the silver, and there shall come forth a vessel for the finer. Take away the wicked from before the king, and his throne shall be established in righteousness. Put not forth thyself in the presence of the king, and stand not in the place of great men. For better it is that it be said unto thee, Come up hither, than that thou shouldest be put lower in the presence of the prince whom thine eyes have seen. Go not forth hastily to strive, lest thou know not what to do in the end thereof when thy neighbor hath put thee to shame. Debate thy cause with thy neighbor himself, and discover not a secret to another, lest he that heareth it put thee to shame, and thine infamy turn not away. A word fitly spoken is like apples of gold and pictures of silver. As an earring of gold and an ornament of fine gold, so is a wise reprover upon an obedient ear. As the cold of snow in the time of harvest, so is a faithful messenger to them that send him, for he refresheth the soul of his masters. Whoso boasteth himself of a false gift is like clouds and wind without rain. By long forbearing is a prince persuaded, and a soft tongue breaketh the bone. Hast thou found honey? Eat so much as is sufficient for thee, lest thou be filled therewith and vomited. Withdraw thy foot from thy neighbor's house, lest he be weary of thee and so hate thee. A man that beareth false witness against his neighbor is a maul and a sword and a sharp arrow. Confidence in an unfaithful man in time of trouble is like a broken tooth and a foot out of joint. As he that taketh away a garment in cold weather, and as vinegar upon nitre, so is he that singeth songs to an heavy heart. If thine enemy be hungry, give him bread to eat, and if he be thirsty, give him water to drink, for thou shalt heap coals of fire upon his head, and the Lord shall reward thee. The north wind driveth away rain, so doth an angry countenance a backbiting tongue. It is better to dwell in the corner of the housetop than with a brawling woman and in a wide house. As cold waters to a thirsty soul, so is good news from a far country. A righteous man falling down before the wicked is as a troubled fountain and a corrupt spring. It is not good to eat much honey, so for men to search their own glory is not glory. He that hath no rule over his own spirit is like a city that is broken down and without walls. We trust that the power of God's Word on today's edition of Light for Your Pathway was a blessing. Tune in again to Light for Your Pathway.

0: Thank God for your father. Be an obedient child. Honor your father. Show God you're grateful that you have a father. There's a lot of folks here who don't. They're fatherless. Thank God if you have a father. But I want our church to realize that we also have an obligation to help the fatherless. Nobody can take the actual place of someone's father and shouldn't try.
1: 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There is a special place in the heart of God for the fatherless. God has high expectations for earthly fathers, and God is the helper of the fatherless.
0: I can't think of anyone else in my family history, family tree, other than my grandparents on my father's side. They married and stayed married. Till death did they part. All the rest of my family, broken, broken, broken, broken, broken. And I decided, I don't want that. And as I said, next month, 29 years, married. If God lets me, 29 more. I don't know if I'll live that long, though. But listen to me. You might have to be the one that says, you know what? Enough is enough. It's going to change with me. My kids are going to have a good father. They're going to have a good chance. But listen, you're not a good father if you teach your children to make money and get a good education. That doesn't make you a good father either. If they don't know God, and they don't honor God, and they don't know God's word, and they don't do God's will. If you do not teach your children to put God first, you're not being a good father. Are you listening? Who gave you those children? God gave them to you. Why? Did he make a bad investment or a good investment? Raise them for him. We desperately need good fathers. And I pray for a church filled with good fathers. Now, I'm thankful for godly ladies, but we need godly fathers. And that doesn't mean you're a wimp, but you believe something strongly and you pass it on. Now, I started back in Psalm 10, verse 14. I'm going to jump back there very quickly here to finish up this morning. And I showed you there, the psalmist said of God, "Thou art the helper of the fatherless." Thou art the helper of the fatherless. If you're a young person with a father, thank God today for your father. Thank God for your father. Be an obedient child. Honor your father. Show God you're grateful that you have a father. There's a lot of folks here who don't. They're fatherless. Thank God if you have a father. But I want our church to realize that we also have an obligation to help the fatherless. Nobody can take the actual place of someone's father and shouldn't try. I talk with some of our young folks in our church who do not have a father, and I've said to some of them, look, nobody can take your father's place. Don't let them try. I cannot take your father's place. Don't let me try. There's a danger there. Nobody should try to assume the role of a father in someone's life. And it's one thing if you want to help somebody with their needs, etc. But I warn them, because there are some men who would take advantage of a child and try to come in there like they're a father and try to get the affection of that child. And there's a danger there. And so I warn them in this church. Nobody can take the place of your father. Don't let them. But many of us can step up and help those who by no fault of their own are fatherless. They still need someone to provide for them. They still need protection. They still need someone to lead them. If your children have a father, they have that. Someone to provide for them, protect them, and lead them. The fatherless don't have that provider, that protector, that leader, and they need it though. And a mama might be able to help very much in that area. And if she's wise, she's seeking God's help continuously. And if she's wise, she's going to help find those who can be an authoritative voice and a protector beyond her. And she's going to find someone who can help lead her children the right way. And again, God's given us a church to help with that.
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0: Why do people love International Baptist Church? Just ask them, they will tell you.
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0: Did you know that everything that transpires in your body is controlled by 3 billion base pairs that make up the 100,000 genes that form the nucleus of nearly every cell? Did you know the amount of information stored within a single nucleus is equal to a library of 1,000 encyclopedias, each with 1,000 pages? Did you know if you multiply that by the 3.5 billion cells in a brain, not to mention the 10 or more trillion cells in a single body, and the amount of information about the body in a single person becomes astronomical? What does all that mean? It means there's a whole lot going on in the nucleus of every cell of your body. It would fill 1,000 encyclopedias, 1,000 pages long, and you got lots of cells. I wonder if that happened by accident. No. Boy, isn't that amazing? If you could put all the DNA coordinating the growth, development, and functioning of every human being on Earth into a single pile, it would weigh about 2 ounces. How could a particle smaller than dust have enough knowledge, as it were, to multiply into a trillion-room skyscraper and also know the color, shape, and size of every room, every worker who would ever be employed in it, and every speck of furniture, wiring, and plumbing? Not by accident. Maybe it was designed that way. Boy, we ought to get excited that in the nucleus of every cell of your body is enough information to control every aspect of your growth, to make sure your legs grow at the same rate, or otherwise they could call you Eileen. Even enough information to determine how your children will look someday. Man, what do you conclude from this? I conclude Darwin didn't have a clue.
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Philippians 2:5 tells us, "Let this mind be in you, which was also in Christ Jesus." What is the mind of Christ? Submission. Matthew 4:5 tells us, "Then the devil taketh him up into the holy city, and setteth him on a pinnacle of the temple, and saith unto him, If thou be the Son of God, cast thyself down. For it is written, He shall give his angels charge concerning thee, and in their hands they shall bear thee up, lest at any time thou dash thy foot against a stone. Jesus said unto him, It is written again, Thou shalt not tempt the Lord thy God." Submission is the act of yielding to power or authority. It is acknowledging that your position or role is beneath that of another, and therefore you do not push your will, but submit to the will of the authority above you. The devil 3 times tried to tempt Jesus after he had fasted for 40 days. He figured that he could catch Jesus at a weak point in his flesh and tempt Jesus to give in to desires of the flesh. Jesus responded to these temptations with the word of God each time. It was a huge statement to Satan that Jesus had no intention of rebelling against God the Father, who he was in submission to. Satan's tactics are always the same. He's not trying to get you to give allegiance to him. He just wants you to give up your allegiance to God. He wants you to do your own will so that you are like Satan instead of like Christ, who did the will of the Father. Satan always tries to drive a wedge between followers and their leaders. He attempts to get you to question anything about authority. He wants you to distrust authority. The devil was tempting Jesus here to put God to the test, to tempt God. Jesus' response, "Thou shalt not tempt the Lord thy God." God does not need to be tested, but trusted. Not challenged, but obeyed. Whenever we question God or doubt God, we have lifted ourselves up higher than God. We become the judge of God and his decisions, as if he must answer to us instead of us answering to him. Oh, believer, I beg you, put yourself

0: under his hand and seek to do only his will. Do not give yourself permission to do anything that God has not authorized you to do. Parents, teach your children to understand their proper place and to respect those in authority. We are not supposed to throw off authority just because we do not agree with authority. God honors obedience. Teach your children to seek permission, not to give themselves permission. This is a good practice for their life as a child of God. We are to have the mind of Christ. That mind includes submission.
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2: And so the lazy person is going to starve. The lazy person, the sluggard. Bible has nothing good to say about the sluggard, right? We are created in Christ Jesus unto good works. And so we need to be busy doing the work that He has given us to do, because in that path of duty, there's joy.
3: 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Joy unspeakable. Too many people are seeking for happiness and joy in areas that don't really matter to God. That joy you are seeking can only be found in God's will for your life.
2: I was pastoring a chapel on the south side of Chicago, and I was in one of those public housing areas, so people living there off the government, basically. And those people there, a lot of them were just lazy people. They were some of the most miserable people you could meet. They just didn't have joy. They're searching for happiness and everything else, whether it's drugs or illicit relationships, but just a mess of a life, and liquor and smoking, and there's no joy there. They were some of the most miserable people. You wouldn't want to live like them. I never went in there and said, "Wow, can I be like you folks?" There was nothing desirable about their lives that I would want to copy. I wouldn't wish that for my children. Right? There was nothing good there that I would say, "Hey, let's be like them." None. What? No joy? But a lot of it is because they're lazy people. Rebellious people do not have joy. Huh? You be a rebel, you won't have joy. Complainers, obviously, have no joy. Griping all the time. Double-minded people do not have joy. They're unstable. Can't make up your mind? That's a person who's in conflict all the time. There's no joy there. Right? The person who has joy is a person who says, "You know what? I've settled it. This is the will of God. That's what I'm going to do." There's joy there. I'm just going to be consistent. Just do the will of God. There's joy there. But if you're always vacillating, sliding back and forth between two opinions, "I do this or this," you can't just get settled. You're always in conflict. No joy. Stressful to live that way. Joy is just find the will of God, do it. But joy is found in the path of duty. Get focused on your duty. There's joy along the way. And for certain, at the end, there's joy. I want to hear "well done." I don't think it'd be any more joyful day than to see Jesus someday and have Him say, "well done." Now, you got to do well to hear Him say, "well done." Doesn't say it to everybody. "Oh, you made it to heaven. Well done." No, you didn't do anything to get there, so you don't get a "well done" just for getting there. It was a free ticket. Okay? But we're rewarded for the work we do. You've got a bunch of folks today that call themselves Christian, but they have this idea like, where you don't have to worry about works, you don't just get saved and live in the grace of God. What do you think the rewards are for? Just handouts? Get to heaven. "Well, you made it here to heaven. Well, let me give you some rewards." No, you get rewarded for work. That is a biblical principle all the way through the Bible. There's laws of reaping and sowing. If you don't sow, you don't reap. You're going to have to do some work and labor if you're going to get a harvest. And so the lazy person is going to starve. The lazy person, the sluggard. Bible has nothing good to say about the sluggard. Right? We are created in Christ Jesus unto good works. And so we need to be busy doing the work that He has given us to do, because in that path of duty, there's joy. When you get to the end, that you don't want to say, "Man, I wasted my life. I should have been doing this, but I was doing this." You don't want to see Jesus and say, "Man, I wasted it. I wish I would have. I don't want to get to the end of my life and have regret.
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4: 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Early in my Christian life, my daily Bible time was pretty consistent. But around 1985, it was fixed in stone after a Hiles Anderson Chapel sermon by a one-eyed preacher named Jerry Scott. He said that he had promised the Lord that if he didn't read his Bible before breakfast, that he gave God permission to take his other eye. I made a similar promise that day. I vowed that I would read at least a chapter every morning before any food entered my mouth, or else God could take an eye out. Keeping that promise has made me leave the breakfast table in mid-meal. It's made me spit food out of my mouth before swallowing it. But overall, since the 80s, I have always read at least one chapter before breakfast. Since I made that promise, I have not missed a day of Bible reading, though I confess I have not always read what I should, but I read some in those 30 years. No Bible, no breakfast. Will you try it? Something to think about.
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0: May I ask you a serious question? Maybe the most important question you could ever be asked. It has to do with the reality of life and what will happen to you when you die. Can you honestly say that you know for certain where you will spend eternity? Before you dismiss the question, I beg you, don't turn away from such an important matter. Would you consider for just a moment what the Bible, God's words to man, tells us? The Bible teaches us that in the beginning, God created the heavens and the earth. His power is so wonderful that all he had to do was speak, and things came into being. He created this world and everything in it. On the sixth day of creation, he made man and breathed life into man. God placed the man, Adam, and the wife that he gave him, Eve, into a perfect garden called Eden. They were free to enjoy the fruit of the garden. There was only one rule: to not eat the fruit of a particular tree. Their disobedience made them sinners, and because we are sons and daughters of Adam and Eve, we too are sinners by nature. Romans chapter 3 verse 10 says, "As it is written, there is none righteous, no, not one." Romans chapter 3 verse 23 tells us, "For all have sinned and come short of the glory of God." We are all sinners. I do not say that to condemn you. The truth is, we are already under condemnation for our sin. I share this news with you because those in danger need to be warned. If you die as a sinner, the Bible is very clear that the penalty is separation from God forever in the lake of fire and brimstone. Romans chapter 6 verse 23 begins with, "For the wages of sin is death." Revelation 20 verse 14 says, "And death and hell were cast into the lake of fire. This is the second death. And whosoever was not found written in the book of life was cast into the lake of fire." As sinners, we do not deserve heaven. We cannot earn heaven, no matter how much good we try to do. We are already damaged by sin, and that is damage that we cannot repair or make right on our own. All men are sinners, and all men must die because of sin. In Romans chapter 5 verse 12, "Wherefore, as by one man, sin entered into the world, and death by sin, so death passed upon all men, for that all have sinned." Adam's sin has gotten all of us into a world of trouble. But just as his sin has damaged us all, there is one whose life can make us new and acceptable to God. That one man is Jesus Christ. Jesus is God, come in the flesh, born of a virgin, so that he would not be a son of Adam, but the Son of God. He is perfect and holy, yet his life was given for us on the cross as our substitute. His death was the payment for our sin. Only he could make the payment for us, because he had no payment to make for himself. Romans chapter 5 verse 8 tells us, "But God commendeth his love toward us, in that, while we were yet sinners, Christ died for us." He made the full payment for your sin. And then after 3 days, Jesus arose from the dead. He conquered sin and death, so that never again could it enslave us and take us to hell. Again, Romans chapter 6 verse 23 says, "For the wages of sin is death, but the gift of God is eternal life through Jesus Christ our Lord." Eternal life is a gift paid for by Jesus. It is freely available to anyone who will receive it. The way to receive that eternal life is by believing. It is faith, not our works, that God exchanges for righteousness. The Apostle Paul wrote in Ephesians chapter 2 verse 8 and 9, "For by grace are ye saved through faith, and that not of yourselves. It is the gift of God, not of works, lest any man should boast. God takes our work out of salvation, so that we cannot depend on ourselves to be saved. We have a choice to accept or reject His offer of eternal life. Nobody can make that choice for you. Each man, woman, and child must decide for themselves if they will or will not be saved by believing on Jesus Christ. Jesus did everything for you. There is nothing for you to do but believe it. That belief is called repentance in the Bible. It is a change of mind or change of belief. Whatever it is you have been trusting beside Jesus alone cannot save you. You need to change your belief to be only Jesus. His death, burial, and resurrection alone can purchase your salvation. There is no church or religion that can save you. There is no amount of good works that can save you. There is no amount of money that can buy your salvation. Salvation is not based upon your race, finances, or education. Everyone has to get saved the same way. Rich or poor, healthy or sick, wise or unwise. It is only through Jesus Christ that anyone can be saved. Acts chapter 4, verse 12 in our Bible says, "Neither is there salvation in any other, for there is none other name under heaven given among men, whereby we must be saved." My friend, if you have made the decision to put your trust in Jesus only to save you, would you do that right now? We do not know when we will die, but we will die, and then it will be too late. Would you now accept Jesus Christ as your personal Savior? He loves you and wants to save you today. He did for you what you cannot do for yourself. Will you receive His gift of eternal life?
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0: Philippians 2:5 tells us, "Let this mind be in you, which was also in Christ Jesus." What is the mind of Christ? Restoration. In John 21, verse 15, "So when they had dined, Jesus saith to Simon Peter, Simon, son of Jonas, lovest thou me more than these? He saith unto him, Yea, Lord, thou knowest that I love thee. He saith unto him, Feed my lambs." Restoration is the act of returning something or someone back to its former state. It is taking something that has been broken or lost and making or putting it back where it belongs and making it useful again. Peter had been the chief disciple of Jesus Christ. He was one of the three who made up the inner circle along with James and John. Jesus had allowed Peter to witness things that others were left out of. But still, Peter, as zealous as he had been for the Lord, and as much as he thought himself most loyal to the Lord Jesus Christ, he denied him three times, even after being warned by Jesus that he would do so. In Luke 22, verse 61, "And the Lord turned and looked upon Peter, and Peter remembered the word of the Lord, how he had said unto him, Before the cock crow, thou shalt deny me thrice. And Peter went out and wept bitterly." Oh, how broken Peter was over denying the Lord Jesus Christ. In his mind, he had failed miserably, and it was no doubt the end of his usefulness for Christ. Peter will get together with the other disciples, who Jesus had called from being fishermen, along with Thomas, the doubting disciple, and head back to the old life. In John 21, verse 3, "Simon Peter saith unto them, I go a-fishing. They say unto him, We also go with thee. They went forth and entered into a ship immediately, and that night they caught nothing." It was after this fruitless night of fishing, which the old life always is, by the way, fruitless, that Jesus calls to them from the shore, telling them to cast their net on the other side of the boat, something they had witnessed before. When they got to the shore, Jesus had prepared a meal for them, but then gave Peter an opportunity to reassure him of his love. And then Jesus reassured Peter of his usefulness. He was helping Peter to be restored to what he had already had for Peter to do. You know, Christ does not hold bitterness toward us when we fail or when we fall. He does not seek our destruction, but our restoration. We are to have the mind of Christ. That mind includes restoration.
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Numbers 22 through 24 tells the story of Balaam. Remember how the local king Balak hired Balaam to curse this group of people who had suddenly showed up on the borders of his country? Balaam was a veteran Christian who believed in blood sacrifices, who practiced prayer, who preached God's words, who had the Holy Spirit upon him, yet he was not able to overcome the effects of running with the wrong crowd. Dear friend, it may be the most important decision that you'll ever make outside of choosing to get saved. Choosing to run with the right crowd will absolutely make or break your life. However, it's not a one-time choice. It's a several times a day choice. You choose a crowd first thing in the morning when you decide if you're going to read your Bible. 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You choose a crowd when you decide where to sit in the lunchroom at school or work. You choose a crowd to influence you whenever you listen to recorded music. Your crowd will make or break your entire life. Choose wisely many times today. Something to think about.

0: That's why Peter was writing to them. They were struggling the same way. They had the same problems, maybe even worse. But we can and we should rejoice despite the trials, because we know this is just temporary. It's just for a short time. We let hope lighten our burdens. Our hope makes our burden lighter than it really is.
1: You're listening to a portion of a message preached at International Baptist Church, Dumaguete, by Pastor Randy DeMovo. Lively hope in Christ. It doesn't matter the struggles that men might cause us in this world. We rest in God's protective power. Our hope is in the risen Savior, Jesus Christ.
0: For us, whatever we're going through, we rest in God's protective power. It doesn't matter the struggles, the disease, the afflictions that men might cause us in this world. We won't enjoy it, but listen to me, but we still have a hope that can't keep us from having our glorified body someday or being delivered out of this world or delivered from death. All of that is still ours, no matter what man does to us. So we don't need to fear what man can do to us. We're kept by God's power. Your faith, though tested, keeps you safe and secure. Trust Him to carry you to salvation's fulfillment. And we'll see the end of our faith someday, so don't lose hope. Just keep that faith. We're going to see it. Our faith will become sight, right? We're going to see it someday. Look at verse 6. He says, "Wherein ye greatly rejoice, though now for a season, if need be, ye are in heaviness through manifold temptations." As believers, we rejoice in this hope. Are you happy you're going to heaven? Amen. Happy you get a new body? But we can rejoice about it. We don't have it yet, but we can still rejoice in it because it's real. Our confidence is the resurrection of Christ. And if you don't believe the resurrection of Christ, you're not saved. But if you're saved, then you ought to be able to rejoice because we have confidence of what comes with that. Oh, we got to believe it. Your faith is what's going to get you through. Your faith and

0: your hope. You can rejoice even in tribulation. Various trials and social exclusion, economic problems or financial problems, and all the things that these believers face that Peter's writing to, we face those today as well. We may not live in the Roman Empire or not under a pagan emperor, but listen to me, all around us is pagan. All around us are unbelievers and false worship and false ideas and worldly philosophies that mock us for our belief, that mock us for our faith. No different. No different. Some of you, your family wants nothing to do with you because of your faith in Christ. They talk bad about you because of your faith in Christ, where you choose to go to church, or because you've chosen to serve God with your life, or you got people who laugh at you because of how often you're Wednesday night, you're at church again. It's okay. That's why Peter was writing to them. They were struggling the same way. They had the same problems, maybe even worse. But we can and we should rejoice despite the trials, because we know this is just temporary. It's just for a short time. We let hope lighten our burdens. Our hope makes our burden lighter than it really is. Right? We all carry burdens. We all have things we have to, the weights that are upon us and the pressures that we feel and the troubles that come into our life. But our hope, because it causes us to rejoice, it's like our burden is not really as bad as it is, or as it may seem.
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2: 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And ako day si Alondra Singit. 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So ayaw ko ulaw, don't be shy, because this hour is for you. And I'm looking forward to serving you by playing your song request. So to start our hour, here's a request that came in from Jeff Unilispada, the aptly singing No One Else.

If He Hung the Moon, sung by Lacey McRae. Thank you, Christine Montes, for that request. Coming up, here's a request that came in from Merle Jr. Shauna, Hiles Anderson College, singing As Long As You're Glorified.

That was Bayless Grove Baptist Church singing My Life is an Offering. And thank you, Tessa Grace Osado, for that request. Coming right up, here's a request that came in from Precious Manukilio, Mark and Liz Roger singing One More Night with the Frogs.

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Well, faithful listeners, I hope you've enjoyed listening to the many Christ-honoring songs that have been played here already sa atong station. And we're more than halfway through our live listener request program, pero welcome maghihapon kay mga musendin sa inyong mga song request. Just like this request that came in from one of our faithful listeners, here's the Byerman family singing Turn Your Eyes Upon Jesus.

And I hope you enjoyed listening to that song sung by Dog and Jennifer Castle, A Family Reunion. And thank you, Alondra Singit, for requesting that song. Glad to play that on the air for you. Now coming up, here's a request that came in from Sheila Humawas, the John Marshall family, singing I Go.

You just heard Abigail Rose McCandless singing Give It All to Jesus. And thank you so much, Mrs. Kelly DeMovo, for requesting that beautiful song. Now coming up, here's a request that came in from one of our dear listeners. Here's Adam and Casey Ravert singing Remember His Faithfulness.

And thank you, Sophia Filisoda, for requesting that song sung by the Hooker family, If the Lord Wasn't Walking by My Side. Now here's Barbara Burke singing Praise God, Anyhow.

Well, that song you just heard has brought us up to the end of our live listener request program. 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I hope now you enjoyed the Christ-honoring songs that were played here on the Anchor Radio. Kayo, personally, I enjoyed listening to the songs that you requested. And I know nga napay mga songs nga wala pa nato na play. So stay tuned in kaya para madunga nagyapon imong mga song requests. Again, thank you, faithful listeners. And I hope that you have a great afternoon.

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0: Philippians 2:5 tells us, "Let this mind be in you, which was also in Christ Jesus." What is the mind of Christ? Sympathy. John 11:32 tells us, "Then when Mary was come where Jesus was, and saw him, she fell down at his feet, saying unto him, Lord, if thou hadst been here, my brother had not died." When Jesus therefore saw her weeping, and the Jews also weeping which came with her, he groaned in the spirit, and was troubled, and said, "Where have ye laid him?" They said unto him, "Lord, come and see." Jesus wept. Sympathy is sharing in the feelings that someone else is experiencing. Sometimes we talk about walking in someone else's shoes or putting ourselves in their position. It is for us to imagine what someone else must be thinking or feeling because of their circumstances. Lazarus was dead, and Mary, his sister, told Jesus that she believed that had he come sooner, that her brother might still be alive. By the time Jesus had gotten there, they had already pronounced Lazarus dead, wrapped his body, and placed it in a sepulcher. The family had gathered to mourn, and other mourners had gathered to weep over their loss. Jesus was not heartbroken over Lazarus' death. In fact, Psalm 116, verse 15 tells us, "Precious in the sight of the Lord is the death of his saints." But what Jesus did do was put himself in their situation with their understanding, or lack thereof. He entered into their lives to consider the reason for their emotion. He didn't just dismiss what they were feeling, but instead showed sympathy. He wept with them. Paul tells us in Romans 12:15, "Rejoice with them that do rejoice, and weep with them that weep." It's not about how we feel, but about how others feel. Not just what we are going through, but what others are going through. Jesus had hoped that through his ministry, that his disciples would pick up upon this trait of his, the sympathy he had that caused him to so often weep over the condition of others, that caused him often to go without eating in order to meet the needs of others. But in his hour of greatest need, they lacked sympathy. In Matthew 26, verse 37, "And he took with him Peter and the two sons of Zebedee, and began to be sorrowful and very heavy. Then saith he unto them, My soul is exceeding sorrowful, even unto death. Tarry ye here, and watch with me." Sad to say, when he returned, he found them sleeping. In the same chapter, verse 40, says, "And he cometh unto his disciples, and findeth them asleep, and said unto Peter, What, could ye not watch with me 1 hour? Let us learn to care about what others are going through, and share in their suffering as if it was our own. We are to have the mind of Christ. That mind includes sympathy.
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0: Why do people love International Baptist Church? Just ask them. They will tell you.
1: I love IBC because it helps my life change. Then my relationship with my family has a great change also. And because help of our pastor, leader of this church, it helps me a lot. And I'm so thankful that IBC had come in Dumaguete. And thank you so much, Pastor and IBC. We love you.
0: Come find your reason to love IBC.
2: He wasn't their priority. They had other priorities. Jesus, you're going to have to come second. Jesus, you're going to have to wait until I do something else first. Are you listening tonight? Slap, slap the face of Jesus, really, right? I mean, if Jesus came to you and I said, hey, I want you to follow me. Well, I'd like to, but it's like slapping him in the face.
3: 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Not of this world. Is Jesus the number one priority in your life? Are you willing to drop everything for the sake of his call? Don't be like a Christian that's anchored to this world.
2: There were those that Jesus wanted to follow him. He wanted for them to follow him, but they had things they wanted to do first. Right? In other words, he wasn't their priority. They had other priorities. Jesus, you're going to have to come second. Jesus, you're going to have to wait until I do something else first. Are you listening tonight? Slap, slap the face of Jesus, really, right? I mean, if Jesus came to you and I said, hey, I want you to follow me. Well, I'd like to, but it's like slapping him in the face. You would never do that, would you? He recognized that they were tied or anchored to this world still, right? There were those, Lord, we'll follow you, but it's like their anchor was still down. They couldn't go because they were anchored, right? That ship isn't going to get very far. I mean, it's anchored. You got to take the rope off the dock, and that now the boat can go, right? But it's still anchored or what do they call that? Not buoyed. Anyway, stuck, still tied to the dock, right? You got to have to let loose, let out, right? And so Jesus recognized those tied or anchored to this world are not bad people. They're just not fit or ready to be his disciples. Those tied or anchored to this world are not bad people. They're just not fit or ready to be his disciples. There's a lot of Christians that way. They're not bad people. They're just not ready, right? They're not fit. We talk about physical fitness, okay? I'm not fit to be in the Olympics. I know that surprises you, but I'm not, all right? And neither are you. All right, so, but the idea is that either you're fit, right? Meaning that you're capable, you're ready, you've got what it takes. Are you listening? That's someone who's fit. They've got what it takes. And Jesus said, if a man puts his hand to the plow and he looks back, he's not fit for the kingdom of God. He's not ready. He's not ready to be his disciple. He's not ready to do the work of the kingdom. He's not ready to go out and preach the kingdom yet. He's got other things that are holding him back. He's anchored or tied still to this world. The rich young man who came to Jesus went away sorrowful because he was not willing to give up his possessions to follow Jesus. Right? He had many riches, he had many possessions, and Jesus said, look, go sell everything you have, give it to the poor. You don't need that to be my follower. And he walked away sorrowful because he said, I can't give up all that stuff. I've worked all my life to have this stuff. He was too tied to the world. He could not be a follower of Jesus. Are you listening? Not bad people, just not committed. Not bad people, just not sold out. Right? They're not fully committed to Christ. There are those who want to be connected, but not too connected. They want to be connected, but not under the same standards. They want to be able to say, I belong to Jesus, but they still want to belong to the world, and they still want all of the things that they believe the world has for them.
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0: Who is the Holy Spirit? I didn't say what is. Who is the Holy Spirit? He is a person, right? As I mentioned, he is God. He is a person, not some mystical force. We're not conjuring up some, you know, powers that we can use. And it's not about that. He is God.
1: You're listening to a portion of a message preached at International Baptist Church, Dumaguete, by Pastor Randy DeMovo. Who is the Holy Spirit? Concerning our faith, we believe that the Holy Spirit is God, a person, and not a force. You need to view the Holy Spirit properly.
0: And we need not to be ignorant of God's presence with us today. We need to know the Holy Spirit of God. And I want to help you this morning. So let's begin. Who is the Holy Spirit? I didn't say what is. Who is the Holy Spirit? He is a person, right? As I mentioned, he is God. He is a person, not some mystical force. We're not conjuring up some, you know, powers that we can use. And it's not about that. He is God. He's a person, okay? Now, here's three things I want you to know about a person. A person has intellect. A person has emotions. And a person has will. Right, we talk about a person. They have intellect, they have emotion, and they have will. And the Holy Spirit, we're going to see from our Bible, has all of these. You can't say that about a dog. A dog does not have intellect. Well, you can train them, and they can respond to things, but they don't have intellect. They're not meeting together and deciding what we're going to do. And they don't have intellect. They don't have emotion, necessarily. Oh, they might have pain and feel, and there may be expression of pain or etc. or excitement when they see that their master's there, because that means food. They get excited, right? But it's not the same emotions that you feel. I know you've seen some dog movie, and it's, you know, I'm talking reality. Okay? Are you listening? Trees don't have this. The wind doesn't have emotion. Right? Persons do. And then the will. The will is being able to make decisions, deciding for oneself what you're going to do, and having a desire that you can make a choice, make a decision. That's your will. And persons have this. So all three of these are true about God. God has intellect, God has emotion, God has will. And it's true of the Holy Spirit. He has intellect. He knows things. 1 Corinthians chapter 2, and again, we're going to use a lot of Bible. If you can't keep up, just watch the screens. You guys stay awake in the PA there. 1 Corinthians chapter 2, verse number 9. Paul wrote, "But as it is written, eye hath not seen, nor ear heard, neither have entered into the heart of man the things which God hath prepared for them that love him. But God hath revealed them unto us by his Spirit. For the Spirit searcheth all things, yea, the deep things of God. For what man knoweth the things of a man, save the spirit of man which is in him? Even so, the things of God knoweth no man but the Spirit of God." So the Holy Spirit knows things of God that men do not know. Look, we can figure each other out because there's a spirit of man. We have a common spirit, right? We share certain things and we kind of have an idea, and we can talk to each other, communicate to each other. That's by spirit. But God is a spirit, and God is not a man. And so we can't fully understand all about God and all that God is thinking. His thoughts are above our thoughts. His ways are above our ways. But the Holy Spirit, who is God, knows the mind of God, knows the heart of God, and he can reveal those things to us or show those things to us. But the whole point here is he has intellect. He knows things. He knows things that only God knows, and he can reveal to us things that only God knows. But I said he also has emotion. He's loving. The Spirit of God.
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0: Welcome to the game show, For Heaven's Sake. Our first contestant is Frank Jones.
1: Hi, Bob.
0: Our second contestant is the Prince of Darkness himself, Satan.
2: Hello, Bob.
0: Okay, question number one. Frank, do you consider yourself a good person?
1: I'm not perfect, but I think I'm pretty good.
0: And Satan?
2: Well, I'm not perfect, but I think I'm pretty good.
1: That's my answer. You can't... Can he do that?
0: Judges? Okay, we're tied. Question number two. Satan? Have you read the Bible?
2: Many times, Bob.
0: And Frank?
1: I saw someone hold up a sign that said John 3:16, and I looked it up.
0: Judges? That counts, and we're still tied. Here's the final question. Satan, have you put your faith and trust in Jesus Christ?
2: Bob, I don't think I need to do that.
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1: How do you do? At one time or another, we all wonder what life is all about. Why are we here? What's the purpose? What happens when we die? When the man in this story began asking those questions, his life spun into depression. He desperately sought the truth, but kept turning his back on the one person who had the answers. He learned the truth when his heart and mind and life were unshackled. This is Unshackled, true life stories that light the way, dramatized and produced in Chicago by Pacific Garden Mission. When homeless people find no place to sleep, they walk the streets all night trying to keep warm and safe. And that's why Pacific Garden Mission keeps the doors open day and night as a refuge for those without a home, offering without charge meals, clean clothing and bunks, medical and dental care. 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Even more, the mission offers hope and the means to change their desperate circumstances. And all this is made possible by caring friends and listeners who give what they can to keep the porch light burning. Pastors and counselors share the good news that enables the homeless to walk in new life with the one who sets them free. 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
2: Mr. Dwyer, you can come in to see your wife now.
3: Is everything okay?
2: Your wife is fine. You have a son.
3: Hi, babe.
4: Hi, honey. Have you seen him yet?
3: No. No, the doctor just...

0: Came and got me.
1: Can we see the baby?
2: We're doing some tests right now.
0: Tests? Is he all right?
2: He seems very healthy, except for a couple of abnormalities.
0: What do you mean?
2: He has only three fingers on his right hand, and his left leg is shorter than his right, and smaller in bone structure. Also, he has four toes on that foot.
1: Oh, my poor baby. How did that happen?
2: There are no easy answers.
0: Doc, can this be corrected?
2: Perhaps when he's older.
0: Why us?
3: Over the years, the man in this story experienced every kind of inner reaction to his physical abnormality, from rebellious anger to fatalistic acceptance. Hardest of all to bear was the daily struggles. It's not easy to get up close and personal with someone when you fear rejection, but that's what changed his life. This is the true story of Thomas Dwyer right now on Unshackled.
4: I was born September 18th, 1959. The first couple of years, I played like any other baby. But by age 3, I wore a leg brace to straighten the bone of my left leg, which by then was about 2 inches shorter than the right. When I started kindergarten, Mom had a special shoe made with a lift on it. No one teased me at school or made fun of me. Occasionally, a kid would ask what happened to me, and I'd answer, "Well, that's the way God made me." We had regular visits with an orthopedic doctor, and then one day, he called my parents for a special visit.
2: Tom is 10 years old now. How's he doing at school?
1: Oh, fine. He seems to have lots of friends.
2: His left leg is now 3 inches shorter than the right one. At this rate, there'll be a 6-inch difference by the time he's an adult.
0: 6 inches? Huh. That's too much to compensate for with a shoe lift.
2: Yes, that's why I called you in. There is an operation that might help Tom. The procedure is to cut on both sides of the good leg to stop the growth for a year. We have to cut through tendons, ligaments, muscle, and even bone.
0: Oh, boy, and then what?
2: A year later, we go back to make alterations and start the growth process again, at a slower pace.
0: Doc, that sounds risky.
2: The biggest risk is this. If Tom should accidentally break his leg after the operation, it could stunt his growth pattern for life.
1: That's pretty serious.
2: Mm-hmm. Yes, it is.
1: He's very active. He loves sports.
2: Well, he won't be able to engage in any sports after the surgery. Much too dangerous.
0: Well, let's go home and talk to Tom about it.
1: Oh, I know what he'll say. He'd give anything to be able to run and play normally.
4: Of course I wanted the operation. Mom and Dad were more nervous about it than I was. I had a tremendous piece that I didn't understand back then. Both operations were a complete success, and slowly, my shorter leg caught up with the other one. By the time I was 12, both legs were about the same length.
1: You're doing great, son.
4: Yeah, my left foot is still smaller, but I just wear more socks on it. I can walk and run and play better than I ever could.
1: You know, the doctor said you shouldn't play sports at all now.
4: Oh, Mom!
1: Honey, if you should break a bone, you'd never be the same. That's what the doctor said.
4: I'll be careful.
1: I'm sure you would. But accidents happen.
4: What's the point of going through all that if I can't play sports? I won't play tackle football, Mom. I just want to play ball with my friends.
1: All right. We'll just have to trust in God to watch over you.
4: Yeah, so far. My legs are so much better. It's a miracle.
1: We need to thank God for that miracle.
4: When I was younger, Mother would pray with me at bedtime, and we usually went to church. But I was not excited about God. He was too distant, and I was more interested in sports. I played every game there was, from baseball to football, basketball to hockey. I even made the golf team in high school. Not once did I stop to thank God that I was never injured. But during high school, I began to experience a different kind of pain.
1: Tom, would you put this on the table?
4: Sure. Mom, I can't wait to see God.
1: Why do you say that?
4: Because I want to ask him why he made me like this.
1: Oh, you always seem to accept your condition, Tom. Is something bothering you?
4: I notice people staring at my hand, so I try to hide it at school.
1: People like you for who you are, not how you look.
4: Yeah, I know, but But I still hurt inside when I see other kids who are normal. I wonder, why me?
1: I'm sure God had a reason. Now go tell your sister dinner is ready and wake up your father. He's asleep on the couch.
4: My father was a workaholic and an alcoholic who came home almost every day and drank martinis until he fell asleep. Because of his work schedule and heavy drinking, we had a very distant relationship. And when he drank, he yelled a lot at us, so we were never very close. My escape was sports. By the time I was 18, I was gone a lot, too.
1: Don't stay out too late.
4: I won't. I'm just going to play some racquetball.
1: Your father isn't feeling well.
4: What's wrong?
1: I don't know. He was working in the basement and came up and lay down on the couch. Why don't you go over and give him a kiss before you leave?
4: Yeah, sure. Dad, sorry you're not feeling well.
0: I'll be all right, Tom.
4: Well, I'm playing racquetball with a friend. See you later. For some reason, I sat in my car and fiddled with a tape player for about 10 minutes. Just as I backed out of the driveway, an ambulance and 3 police cars pulled up. Paramedics rushed inside, so I followed them. What's going on?
5: Oh, you can't go in there.
4: I live here. I have to go inside. Oh, man, that's Dad on the floor. Mom! Mom, what happened?
1: We had a heart attack, Tom. Oh, it was awful.
4: Is he going to make it?
1: He has to.
5: Ma'am, I'm sorry, but he's gone.
1: Oh, dear God, no. It can't be.
4: I grieved for my father when he died, but there was also a sense of relief. No more drunken yelling. With no authority figure, I began to drink more, staying out late with my buddies, especially on the weekend.
1: Tom, are you going to church with me today? You haven't gone since your dad died.
4: Oh, what time is it?
1: 10:30.
4: Oh, no. Oh, I'm too tired.
1: Well, no wonder. You were out pretty late.
4: Oh, I don't remember.
1: You'd better watch yourself, Tom. Don't forget how heavily your father drank and how it affected his life.
4: Oh, I'm just having a good time, Mom, that's all.
6: Let me sleep.
4: I didn't give her words much thought, and the drinking continued. Sometimes I would come home drunk and feeling sorry for myself, I would cry out angrily to God. Why did you make me like this? Why can't I be like everyone else? I just want to be able to go to the beach and wear shorts and go barefoot without feeling uncomfortable. I want to shake hands with people and not have them make some comment. Oh, what girl is ever going to date me? I don't want to be like this, God! The anger at God and the self-pity didn't last long, though. And the next day, I would carry on with the parties and drinking. Most of the time, I had a peace and acceptance of my condition. When I was about 20, I met Patty, and we began dating a year later.
7: Tom, Dad wants you to watch the football game with him on Sunday.
4: Hey, great. Yeah, I sure like your dad.
7: Oh, he likes you too.
4: Yeah, he's so easy to be with. Enjoys his beer like me, but doesn't get mean and loud the way my father did.
7: Everybody is not the same, Tom. Sometimes you drink too fast, and then you say things you wouldn't say otherwise. If you would just slow down, you'd be okay.
4: Hey, I am okay. I'm not an alcoholic.
7: I'm just telling you what I see, Tom, and I see a big change in you when you drink too fast.
4: If you're worried, I'll cut back on my drinking. Patty and I were married in 1983 when I was 24 years old, but I didn't cut back on my alcohol. Drinking began to affect our marriage as I lied about where I was or when I'd be home. Sometimes I'd come home too drunk to argue, but we'd fight the next day. I always went to work, but I was often tired and hungover. Less than 2 years later, we were expecting our first baby, and I was filled with anxiety.
7: The doctor says everything is fine, Tom.
4: Yeah, but what if the baby is born like me?
7: Oh, honey, don't worry about that.
4: I do worry. I don't want him to face what I endure every day. People staring or trying not to look, asking stupid questions, never feeling normal.
7: I love you just the way you are, Tom, and so does God.
4: How can he love me? He's the one who made me like this, and I don't want him to do that to my kids.
8: I don't know if I could handle that.
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9: Isn't he beautiful?
10: Oh, he sure is. 9 pounds, 3 ounces, and he's perfect from head to toe.
9: See? All your fears were for nothing.
10: Yeah, I sure prayed hard about him.
9: You did?
10: Oh, you bet. I begged God to please give us a baby without abnormalities.
9: Well, he did. Our little Matthew was perfect.
10: I have to remember to thank God for him. My gratitude was short-lived. I had a son to raise, sports to play, and parties to attend. God was a resource when I was in trouble, that's all. Just knowing he existed was a good enough belief system for me. So I went back to my booze. I always promised Patty that I'd quit drinking, but my words were empty. I loved my wife and son, but didn't let that interfere with my drinking. During the next year, symptoms of alcoholism began to show up in my life, and alcohol has a price. What began as fun when I was 19 had enslaved me by the time I was 27. In January of 1987, everything came to a head. I came home really drunk one weekend, and by Sunday evening, my life began to fall apart. I went to bed but couldn't sleep.
9: Tom, what's wrong?
10: I don't know. My mind is racing, and so is my heart.
9: Are you worried about something?
10: I don't think so. I just feel anxious. You know, it's hard to breathe.
9: Try breathing slowly and deeply.
10: It feels like the walls are closing in on me.
9: Well, maybe you should get up and read a while.
10: I can't stand it. I gotta get out of the house and walk around. Even outdoors, I felt claustrophobic. Each day was worse than the one before, like a war going on inside of me. Fear and nervousness constricted my chest constantly. I couldn't eat and began losing weight. By mid-February, depression had settled over me.
9: Won't you try to eat something, Tom?
10: No, I'm just not hungry.
9: You're wasting away.
10: That's appropriate. I've wasted my life anyway. I'm a lousy husband and father.
9: No, Tom, you're not. You don't even go out drinking anymore.
10: My life is slipping away, and I have no control over anything anymore. Oh, I'd give anything to be the fun-filled, good-time guy I used to be.
9: I just don't understand why you feel that way. Nothing's changed. We don't have any illness or financial problems.
10: I know, but something's wrong, and I don't know what. I've lost 40 pounds, and I feel so afraid all the time.
9: You should see a doctor.
10: No, I think I'll go to church today. Maybe God will help me. Going to church every week didn't help, although I prayed fervently that God would take away my depression. It seemed that my prayers never reached him. Instead of lessening, my anxiety grew worse. From the moment I opened my eyes, depression hit me like a tidal wave. Negative thoughts flooded my mind. My greatest fear was that I would end up in a mental hospital. My wife, my mother, and my sister all tried to help me, but to no avail.
1: How's he doing, Pat?
9: Not very well. He doesn't even want to go to church today.
1: Oh, I wish there was something I could do to help.
9: Last night he just sat and cried. Nothing I say seems to make a difference. I don't understand what's happening.
1: Do you think he's suicidal?
9: I hope not. But he said he's thought about it.
1: Oh, it's so strange. Tom was always so upbeat about life. He never seemed to get down very often or very long, in spite of his physical problems.
9: He woke up this morning and said he couldn't go on any longer. That's why I called you. Hi, honey. Your mom's here.
10: Hi, Mom.
1: Are you going to go to church, Tom?
10: Why bother? God has abandoned me.
1: Oh, no, he hasn't, Tom.
10: Do you know how much I've prayed? God doesn't hear me. He doesn't care.
1: Tom.
10: Every day seems like a week. Every week feels like a month, and a month seems like a year. I'm nothing but a drag on my family.
9: Tom, we love you.
10: I know, but I can't continue to live like this.
9: It won't always be that way, Tom. This will pass.
10: What if I don't get better?
1: Why don't you check into the hospital? There are medicines that would help.
10: No. They might lock me up and never let me come home.
9: We wouldn't let that happen.
10: Well, you might not have any say. Besides, what will my friends think? No. No, there's no way I'm going into the hospital. I don't want to be locked up with a bunch of crazy people.
1: Oh, Tom, please. You have to do something to break out of this cycle of despair.
10: Leave me alone. Just leave me alone.
9: Well, we tried. I don't know what else to do.
1: Pray. Just pray for him, Patty.
10: This is it, God. I can't go on any longer. From now on, it's me and you. I am not going to go to any hospital. You're going to have to make me better. You, God, and nobody else. I know you can help me. Looking back, I can see that I was ready to trust only in God that day. The Bible promises in Psalm 72, verse 12, "For he shall deliver the needy when he crieth, the poor also, and him that hath no helper." Every day, I began to feel a little better. Every day, God gave me enough strength to go on. I even began to eat better. Mom brought me a Bible that I read daily, and what I read gave me hope and a feeling of security. I felt well enough in May to play softball with the guys and afterward have a beer.
0: Hey, where you been keeping yourself, Tom? Hibernating?
10: Yeah, I needed to get outdoors and play some ball.
0: Hey, tell me, how's the wife?
10: Expecting our second in December.
0: Oh, great. Congratulations.
10: Thanks. You know, new life is exciting, but it's a big responsibility.
0: Ah, come on. You can handle it.
10: I hope. You ever wonder what life is all about?
0: Oh, it's about drinking and having a good time.
10: Yeah? And then what?
0: Well, and then you meet your maker.
10: Oh, that's what I'm afraid of.
0: Don't waste your time wondering, Tom. Just play the hand you're dealt.
10: I teetered between two kinds of reality. Reading the Bible each day, sustained by its truth, yet fighting the temptation to be one of the guys and go back to my old lifestyle. Month after month, God's word dissolved my anxieties, and yet something was missing. God himself was still distant to me. In December, our daughter was born, healthy and perfect. Another answer to prayer. Spring came again, and I was still confused. One day I was alone beside a creek, quoting the 23rd Psalm, when God seemed to speak to my heart and tell me that I needed a personal relationship with him, and the only way to do that was through his Son, Jesus Christ. That evening, while at home in the shower, he washed me clean as I repented. Jesus, forgive me for all the things I've done to dishonor you and your name. Forgive me for all my words and actions that were displeasing in your sight. My drinking, language, dishonesty, and my lusts. Forgive me, Jesus, for the times I used your holy name in an ignorant, disrespectful, and non-reverent way. But most of all, dear Jesus, forgive me for all the years I turned my back on you and ignored you. Come into my heart, Jesus, and show me how to live for you.
7: Dinner's almost ready, hon. You look more relaxed and happy than I've seen you in a long time.
10: The most amazing thing just happened to me, Pat. I now have a personal relationship with Jesus.
7: What?
10: No, don't be alarmed. Everybody should know him like this. I can feel his presence.
7: What do you mean?
10: I just asked Jesus into my heart. Patty, everything is so new. Jesus is the answer that I've needed all my life. I remember a verse from the Gospel of John where Jesus said, I am the way, the truth, and the life. No man cometh unto the Father but by me. All this time, I wasn't seeing life through his eyes. No wonder I've had problems.
7: I guess I don't understand.
10: You have to surrender your life to Christ, and he makes the changes in you. Thoughts of him in your head aren't enough. The teachings in the Bible are so clear to me now. I can come to God the Father for wisdom and strength instead of trying to do it on my own.
7: Oh.
10: I prayed and asked forgiveness for ignoring him all these years. And then I asked him into my heart. Patty, that was the most exhilarating experience of my life. I'm free of all those fears. I'm really free.
7: I'm glad, Tom.
10: I realized something today. God has a plan and a purpose for my life. He made me with abnormalities to demonstrate his power, to show he can help me overcome anything.
7: That's a wonderful insight.
10: Yeah, and I can tell you something else, hon. I'm not going to drink anymore. Jesus changed my life completely in May 1988, healing me from the inside out. I never touched alcohol after that, and I quit smoking. As Patty saw the change in me, the joy and peace and the excitement for God's word, she put her faith and trust in Jesus too. I was filled with such joy and excitement, I felt like I would burst. I shared my testimony with co-workers, and 5 people made professions of faith in Christ, and others were being drawn to him.
0: Well, I have to admit, you are different, Tom.
10: Jesus set me free, Jeff. I always thought I was a Christian and good enough to go to heaven, but that isn't true. You must receive Jesus as your Lord and Savior. Then God gives us his Spirit to help us understand him and his word.
0: Well, that's great, Tom, but, you know, I like to do my own thing.
10: Oh, and what'll happen when you die?
0: Well, I'm not sure, but I'll take my chances. I'm not worried.
10: Well, let me tell you something, Jeff. You don't want to take your last breath without receiving Jesus as your Savior. He is God's only provision for our sin. The Bible says, the wages of sin is death, but the gift of God is eternal life through Jesus Christ our Lord. Do you have any idea what hell is like?
0: Party time, I hope.
10: Oh, yeah, Satan wants you to think that. But the Bible says otherwise. Revelation chapter 21, verse 8 tells us, but the fearful and unbelieving, and the abominable, and murderers, and whoremongers, and sorcerers, and idolaters, and all liars shall have their part in the lake which burneth with fire and brimstone, which is the second death.
0: I don't know. I can't believe that God would do that.
10: Oh, God lets you choose, Jeff. But if you reject Jesus, his plan of salvation, it's an eternal choice. Choose life. Jesus said, he that heareth my word and believeth on him that sent me hath everlasting life, and shall not come into condemnation, but is passed from death unto life.
0: Well, I'll think about it, Tom.
10: What about you? Will you make a decision today to choose life in Jesus Christ? He went to the cross for your sins, and he rose from the dead to give you eternal life. Do you know what heaven will be like? Imagine the best moment you've ever experienced, and then magnify that moment 100,000 times. The Bible says in Revelation chapter 21, verse 4, that God shall wipe away all tears from their eyes, and there shall be no more death, neither sorrow nor crying, neither shall there be any more pain, for the former things are passed away. What a marvelous truth.
3: We hope Tom's testimony has helped you to see the love and grace of God and his power to change your life, whatever the problems you face. Jesus said in Luke chapter 19, verse 10, "For the Son of Man has come to seek and to save that which was lost." Acts chapter 4, verse 12 says, "Neither is there salvation in any other, for there is none other name under heaven given among men whereby we must be saved." If you would like to receive forgiveness for your past, new life and hope for the future, invite the Lord Jesus Christ into your heart and life today. 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

0: Welcome to Facing Tomorrow. My name is Jeremiah Williams. My granddad, Dr. Tom Williams, faithfully recorded this radio program for so many years. He wanted to comfort all of us with the comfort wherewith he had been comforted by God our Father and his Son, Jesus Christ, through all of the heartaches and sorrows he experienced. He didn't know about tomorrow, but he knew who held tomorrow and who held his hand. Though he's no longer with us, his message of God's comfort lives on because Jesus lives. May you be challenged and helped as you listen to my granddad share what God had taught him. He always said, the best way to face your tomorrows is to live for Jesus today.
1: Dr. Tom Williams, and welcome to Facing Tomorrow. And I want it to be a blessing to you each time that we come on the air, and I trust it is. And would you share it with others? Would you ask them to listen, or would you tell them what was preached and challenge them in their lives? Maybe your husband is at work and doesn't hear about the message, and or your children or your parents or your business associates. But you can tell them about the message and have them listen in as well. And they can certainly put the app on their phone and go back and listen to these clear back to 2009. And I trust that you would do that. Just a closer walk with thee, when nobody knows who wrote the music and nobody knows who wrote the song. But it has been used of the Lord. I am weak, but thou art strong. Jesus, keep me from all wrong. I'll be satisfied as long as I walk, let me walk close to thee. And this is what we're talking about in the book of Psalms and chapter 26. David said, I want my walk to be right. I want to walk in the truth. And that's what God is true, and his word is true. And so you walk in the word, and you walk with the Lord. And when you do, you'll walk in truth. Just a closer walk with thee. Through this world of toil and snares, if I falter, Lord, who cares? Who with me my burden shares? None but thee, dear Lord, none but thee. Thee, dear Lord, none but thee. And he keeps reiterating that, none but thee. You're the only one that can do it. You're the only one, Father, through the Lord Jesus Christ, that can guide our footsteps and cause us to walk in the way of truth. Just a closer walk with thee. When my feeble life is o'er, time for me will be no more. Guide me gently, safely o'er to thy kingdom shore. To thy shore, O Lord, just a closer walk with thee. Granted, Jesus, is my plea. Daily walking close to thee. Let it be, dear Lord, let it be. And we need to be just so careful of where we are walking, because that is going to make or break our testimony if we get into the wrong place and the wrong way of walking. Father, today, take thy word, minister to our hearts. Take this song and help us to cry out for a closer walk with you and with your Son, Jesus Christ, in the power and demonstration of the blessed Holy Spirit. And we'll give you all of the glory in Jesus' sweet name. We ask it with thanksgiving. Amen and amen. And in verse 4, David makes some statements. I have not sat with vain persons. I'm not going to have that kind of people in my home. I'm not going to work with them. They'll not be in my kingdom. They'll not be in my palace. I'm not going to have it, because that is a destruction to me. That will rob me of a true testimony for my Savior. I have not sat with them, and neither will I go in with dissemblers. Now, first of all, he's not going to sit with them. And now, secondly, I'm not going anywhere with these people that are dissemblers, and they tear up everything they go to, everything they get involved in, everything that is good they want to do away. The Bible says there are some people who cannot sleep unless they have done evil that day. You say, Brother Williams, is that true? Yeah, it's true that the Bible says it, and that makes it true. There's some people that can't sleep till they've done evil. So they are just loaded down with evil. They figure out some way or another to get something wicked performed or done, go someplace where wickedness dwells and get in the middle of it. And David said, I'm not going there with them. They can go if they want to, but I'm not going with them. I'm not going to sit with vain people, and neither will I go in with dissemblers. If people today would read this verse and stay away from these gangs that they're in and stay away from going down and be sucked in to something to bang up the stores or to tear down things in our country, they're dissemblers. That's what the Bible calls them. They dissemble everything they touch, every place they go, and they're not happy until they do it and until they drag somebody else down there with them to do it. And David said, I'm not going. I've not sat with vain persons, neither will I go in with dissemblers. And we could go back to Psalm 1 and verse 1, and we'd find out exactly that David has been saying this for years and years. Listen to what he said in Psalm 1 and verse 1. He said, I will not, blessed is the man, he said, that sitteth not, that walketh not in the counsel of the ungodly, nor sitteth in the way of sinners. He said, I'm not going to walk with the ungodly. I'm not going to sit with the scornful, and I'm not going to walk with them. I'm not going to talk with them, and I'm not going to be a part of that. And it's exactly what he is saying in Psalm 1 and verse 1. Blessed is the man that walketh not in the counsel of the ungodly, nor standeth in the way of sinners, nor sitteth in the seat of the scornful. And David said, I'm just not going to have these three things operative in my life. I don't want them operative in my children's lives. I don't want them operative in my kingdom. I'm just not going to be a part of it, and I want to be a blessed man. And this is how you get to be a blessed man, is that you don't walk in the counsel of the ungodly. You don't stand in the way of sinners, nor sitteth in the seat of the scornful. And, you know, we've got government now that's called progressive, and there's people in it, and they are called progressive people, and they just want to take off and go as far as they can and dream up the wickedest things to do and the things that will destroy our nation. But notice the progressiveness here in Psalm 1:1. Blessed is the man that walketh not in the counsel of the ungodly, nor standeth in the way of sinners, nor sitteth in the seat of the scornful. Dear friend, you start walking in the counsel of the ungodly, and the first thing you know, you're going to be standing in the way of sinners. You're going to be standing with them. You're going to be standing in the direction they're going. And he said, nor sitteth in the seat of the scornful. If you walk in the counsel of the ungodly, stand in the way of sinners, you'll find yourself pretty soon sitting down with the scornful. You're just down, down, down. Anytime you start away from the will of God, it's down, down, down. Look at the prophet Jonah. God said to Jonah, Jonah, I want you to go to Nineveh. It's a Gentile city of so many people, hundreds of thousands. And I want you to preach the word. I want you to tell them they're sitting under the judgment of Almighty God, and they need to repent and to turn from their wicked ways. And Jonah said, I'm not going. Those are Gentiles. He was saying so much as that. So he went down. Notice he went down to Joppa. He went down to where they sell tickets. He went down into the boat, and he went down into the inside of the boat and was sound asleep. Down, down, down, down. You know why? He was going down to Tarshish, the opposite direction of Nineveh. Friend, I don't know you. I wish I did, but I can tell you this. And once you start away from God, there is no limit as to how far you will go. People say, I never thought I would have done that in my life. Yep, and I've done some things that I said, I just would never do that. And then you find out you will do it. You know why? Because you violated a principle of going away from the things of God. And that's the way that preachers do. They get in with some group of other preachers that are not willing to stand on the scriptures. And the first thing you know, they're not willing to stand. They're willing to take something less than the truth and try to preach that as though it were the truth. You go down to work, and I promise you, the people down there trying to do right, they will battle and battle and battle the wicked coming in and the wicked things people are saying and the wicked pictures that they put up on the wall and everything. It's just a battle, and you shouldn't have to get into those battles, dear friend. But don't grow weary in well-doing, for you shall reap if you faint not, the scripture said. So today, I trust that you'll listen to David here in this portion of scripture in the 26th Psalm. And he is saying, I have not sat with vain persons. Neither will I go in with dissemblers. I have hated the congregation of evildoers and will not sit with the wicked. I will wash mine hands in innocence. So will I compass thine altar, O Lord. And so we find David finally coming to his senses. And he said, I will compass thy altar. That means he's going to go completely around the altar, just like the priest in the Old Testament did. They would go and take the blood and sprinkle it all the way around the altar. And that was to show people you cannot get to where God is without going through the blood. We'll be back with the blessed old book.
0: Thank you, Granddad, for that stirring message from God's Word. The ministry of Dr. Tom Williams is carried on through his loving wife, Janine, his family, and ministry partners like you. It is our desire to inspire the next generation to live a prayer life, remain faithful in trials, embolden their witness, and be obedient to God's Word. 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May God richly bless you.
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8: Did you ever wonder what time it is? Did you know what time it is depends on where you look? Did you know there are 24 time zones going around the Earth? Did you know even now the sun is rising somewhere? Daylight is going across the surface of the Earth at about 1,000 miles an hour at the equator. Did you know it's always sometime, somewhere? Did you know the light that you see at the sun right now left the sun 8 minutes ago? That means in your present, you are seeing 8 minutes of history on the sun. Right now is 8 minutes ago on the sun. Depending on which star you look at, you could be seeing something 100 years old, and you're hearing it right now. Right now for you is 100 years ago on some star. Somewhere right now, creation is taking place. If you get out far enough, you could see it happening. Did you know somewhere right now, if you were far enough out in space, you could see Adam taking a bite of that apple? Did you know somewhere out in space you could see Jesus on the cross right now? Did you know right now is what God sees all the time? In our present, God sees it all. Even as you sin right now, he hears Jesus on the cross saying, "Father, forgive them, for they know not what they do." Maybe we should praise God for light and the message it conveys to God right now. This is Pete Cowling.
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0: You're God's chosen, set apart to shine for His glory. So live boldly as a child of God.
1: Amen.
0: Your light's not shining if you're putting under a bushel.
1: Right.
0: Don't want anyone to notice. Let it shine. We don't need to cower. We're on the winning side. Have you understand that tonight? We're on the right side. We're on the right foundation. All other ground is seeking sand. But we found the solid rock. We're on it.
2: 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For the saved, God has brought us out of darkness and into the light. We should be a light in this world through our obedience to the Word of God.
0: He said we're supposed to let our light so shine before men that they may see our good works and glorify our Father which is in heaven. So we're light. He's brought us into His light. Out of darkness. You're not supposed to still be in the dark. Come out from among them and be ye separate, saith the Lord. He's called us out to be holy, peculiar, special to Him. You're God's chosen. Set apart to shine for His glory. So live boldly as a child of God. Your light's not shining if you're putting under a bushel.
1: Right.
0: Don't want anyone to notice. Let it shine. We don't need to cower. We're on the winning side. Have you understand that tonight? We're on the right side. We're on the right foundation. All other ground is seeking sand. But we found the solid rock.

0: That's what you were called out of darkness into his marvelous light. You're going to sing his praises, make his praises known. Obedience. Amen. That's how we do it. When the rest of the world is disobedient, we stand out as a sore thumb. Obedient. That's who we're supposed to be. Well, everyone else is doing that, but we don't. We do this because this is obedience. Well, you know, everybody lies about that. We don't. We tell the truth. Well, everybody cheats in that area. We don't. We're honest. Yep. Oh, well, Pastor, and everyone, you know what they'll say? That you're a fool, etc. Guess what they called Christ? What they called his disciples. You're in good company. But see, it's our obedience that causes us to shine. And just like they rejected Christ, they'll reject us and say, hey, not that person, he's weird. She's weird. It's okay. You're on the solid rock. They rejected him, but you found him. We don't walk as children of darkness. We're the children of light. Look at verse number 10. He says, which in time past, speaking about us, were not a people, but are now the people of God. Which had not obtained mercy, but now have obtained mercy. What a great change, amen? We got saved. What a great change took place in our life. We were once outsiders, but now we're God's people through mercy. Through his mercy. We don't deserve it. But he's merciful. Merciful to us. And we are now, what a great change. We were so far from mercy before, but now we're embraced by it. Never forget you were lost. But God's mercy made you his. Oh, stay humble.
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3: 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And I'm so thankful for that. 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
5: Second Kings chapter 12, verse 2. And Jehoash did that which was right in the sight of the Lord all the days wherein Jehoiada the priest instructed him. Of the many thousands of verses in the Bible, this is one that I absolutely hate. Listen to it again. And Jehoash did that which was right in the sight of the Lord all the days wherein Jehoiada the priest instructed him. To paraphrase the verse, King Jehoash did right, quote, as long as he had a babysitter holding his hand and making sure he did it. He never appropriated the truth into himself. It was all outward conformity. Question, is your Christianity only skin deep, or does it go clear down to your bones? Something to think about.

0: Philippians 2:5 tells us, "Let this mind be in you, which was also in Christ Jesus." What is the mind of Christ? Thankfulness. Matthew 11:25, "At that time Jesus answered and said, I thank thee, O Father, Lord of heaven and earth, because thou hast hid these things from the wise and prudent, and hast revealed them unto babes. Even so, Father, for so it seemed good in thy sight." Thankfulness is expressing gratitude. It is not just feeling gratitude, but letting someone know you are grateful with your words. Jesus is found many times giving thanks to the Father. Here in Matthew chapter 11, he thanks the Father for keeping certain things hidden from some and revealing those things to others. Jesus saw the wisdom of the Father in his decision-making, and he was thankful for it. When the Father provided food for Jesus to feed the multitudes, he openly gave thanks before distributing it. In John chapter 6, verse 11, we read, "And Jesus took the loaves, and when he had given thanks, he distributed to the disciples, and the disciples to them that were set down, and likewise of the fishes as much as they would." Our thankfulness should come from a heart of gratitude. You be thankful. But the open display of our thankfulness also helps others to see who we rely upon and helps point them to know and appreciate God as well. Paul wrote to the Thessalonian believers, "In everything give thanks, for this is the will of God in Christ Jesus concerning you." That's 1 Thessalonians 5:18. God would have his children to be thankful. Parents, teach your children to be thankful. Those who are not thankful do not appreciate what others sacrifice. They grow up with a sense of entitlement, believing they deserve everything that comes to them. These same children are never satisfied or content. Express your gratitude to others, and especially to God, from whom every good and perfect gift comes from. We are to have the mind of Christ, and that mind includes thankfulness.
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One of my favorite Bible verses is Proverbs 17:22. A merry heart doeth good like a medicine, but a broken spirit drieth the bones. 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

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Conquer every trial in this old world below. Overcome temptations

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You perhaps can bring them joy and peace.

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Just let the Holy Spirit be

0: I'm not perfect, but I'll tell you something. As a father, when I hear one of my sons say, "My dad's my hero," I never said, "I'm your hero, son." That's his choice. When your daughter, who's now raising children of her own, says, "We want to do it like you did it," that doesn't happen because we're one thing at church and something different at home. We're the same.
1: 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Why we lose our children. Parents, the job of raising your children for God is your responsibility. Be consistent in church and especially in the home.
0: Just because someone else doesn't measure up doesn't mean you don't have to measure up. You hold yourself to a higher standard. See, when you live with people, you're going to see flaws. Yeah, anyone who lives with someone else after, some of you, you're in high school and you come to church, see each other at church, it's all good and wonderful, and then you get into Bible college and move into the boarding house together. Wow. I had no idea. Huh? You can't be that close with people that often and not start to see problems. Okay, you can't live in the same house with your mother, father, and siblings and not see flaws. Yeah. And sometimes pastor's kids, I think, can start to resent because they go to church and everybody says, "Oh, pastor, pastor, pastor." And they see him at home. And they think, "My dad's not that great. You don't see what I see." And I would say, young people, you be quiet about that. But listen to me, I would say to fathers, I said it to the pastors I spoke to. Paul wrote to Timothy, "If any man desire the office of a bishop, a pastor, he desireth a good work." There's something repeated there. If any man desire, he desireth. I said the problem today is we've got a lot of young people who should be desirous of the ministry, but they're not desirous of the ministry. Shame on us pastors who don't make the ministry big. Paul said, "I magnify my office." I told those pastors, I said, "You might think I'm crazy," I said, "but the way you see me dress is the way I dress every day. I don't just dress up because it's church time. You see me go downtown, I said, I wear a barong every day." I said, but I also said this, "You know, I am my wife's pastor. Do you realize I am my children's pastor? They need a pastor just like you need a pastor. They need someone they can respect just like you need someone that you can respect. And my children don't see me run around naked at home. They see me the same way you see me." He said, "Oh, it's at home. It's kind of let our hair down at home." Well, I don't have hair to let down. It's... But I do keep it covered. Listen to me. I don't want to lose the respect of my children by being inappropriate in front of my children. And some of you think it doesn't matter how you live in front of your kids. It's my kid. You lose their respect. They don't want to be like you. I'm not perfect, but I'll tell you something. As a father, when I hear one of my sons say, "My dad's my hero," I never said, "I'm your hero, son." That's his choice. When your daughter, who's now raising children of her own, says, "We want to do it like you did it," that doesn't happen because we're one thing at church and something different at home. We're the same.
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And that was IBC Dumaguete singing In the Gap, I'll Stand. And thank you to Hayden DeMoville for that request this evening. Thank you for requesting that, and glad to play that song for you. Coming up here is another song now by Barbara Burke, You Make It Rain For Me.

And thank you to Jevis Spada for that request this evening. That was Bright in the Corner Where You Are, sung by Shannon Steele Knox. And coming up, here's a request from Mrs. Kelly DeMoville. Here's Hiles Anderson College singing, He Is Enough.

And thank you to Ivana DeMovo for that request this evening. Joy of Knowing You, sung by Delaney DeMovo. And coming up, here's another song now by The Garraways, Jesus is Better.

Anchor Radio. This is Brother Jeff Espada welcoming you for the half hour of our listener choice. Hopefully, na-enjoy niyo mga kanta. Once again, the current time now is 5:33 p.m. There's a lot going on. There is International Baptist Church. And once again, that will not hinder us from being live here on the Anchor Radio. May hapon sa mga tigpaminaw na to sa FM. I hope malipayon mo karon. And hinaot ang mga kanta nga inyo nadunggan. Maging blessing sa inyo ha. 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And if you have them here on the Anchor Radio, we'll play it right on the spot. But this time, we'll continue with a song from Pensacola Christian College, I Know What a Savior He Is.

That was Hillcrest Quartet here on the Anchor Radio singing Faithful to the Cross. And I hope you take that as a reminder to yourself. If you are a faithful Christian, padayon lang sa pag-continue din sa cross. Continue to sacrifice for others, to live for others, knowing God sees and that He will reward you someday. It's good to be faithful. The Bible says a faithful man shall abound with blessings. Continue ta. Hayang atong Kristo, itong Ginoo, nagpadayon para ka na to. Now this time, here's Maranatha Baptist University with Jesus Paid It All.

I agree with Hal Sanderson College. Amazing God. Truly, God is amazing. There is an International Baptist Church. 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And hopefully, mga dear faithful listeners nato sa FM, if you don't have a church yet na imong ginasimbahan, wala mo kabalo kung naiginoo, come search for Him here at International Baptist Church. 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Here's Commonwealth Baptist College with Were It Not For Grace.

That was Commonwealth Baptist College with Were It Not For Grace here on the Anchor Radio. Well, dear faithful listeners, we're coming to the end of the hour, and Listener's Choice will be coming up next. 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And that is it for our program this evening. I'll leave you with a song by House Anderson College, Go Ye.

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0: 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You're always welcome here at Lamplighter Theatre. On our last visit...
1: It was Matteo.
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1: I am.
3: But the road, she's a very dangerous at night.
4: Stop! Let her go!
1: Come here, you...
5: Mr. Matteo, mercy, please. We will pay ransom. We will give anything. Only spare my son and me.
6: Is that a waterfall?
7: We call it Cascarte del Morte.
6: The Falls of Death.
8: His mother has 7 days to win the release of Matteo's son. If she fails, we lose our prisoner.
7: If you attempt to escape, most assuredly I would send a bullet through your head.

0: Create in me a clean heart, O God. Grant me your favor, your wisdom, and your blessing. Shield my life and the life of my brother. Amen.
1: Raphael?
0: How have you slept, Signore?
1: I haven't. Not much. I've had a few challenges.
0: I know too well what it is like to wear such fetters. Horace is your name?
1: Yes. Can you free me from these?
0: I cannot. But I can render their effects less painful. This is a healing balm my grandfather taught me how to make. Allow me to apply it to your wounds.
1: Yes. Thank you. I regret that I spoke ill of you yesterday at the inn.
0: It is not at once that we know either our friends or our foes.
1: But you will be my friend. I know it. I can trust you. I will reward you 2,000 ducats. No, 3, if you will help me to freedom.
0: It would be a noble deed to rescue a fellow creature from danger.
1: Yes.
0: But that deed would also deliver my only brother to death. Matteo has no mercy, and it would not be the first time. One of his own men, named Carlo, was not executed by soldiers, but by these men, the banditti. Matteo's work.
1: Then why do you dare provoke his anger as you did last night?
0: I had my message to give, and I gave it. I know I build on the brink of a volcano, but I also have an advantage. Matteo has an old wound in his thigh that only I can aid. And he has a passion for music. It allows me to sing what would not be normally spoken. Here, I brought you some food as well.
1: Thank you. How can I repay your kindness?
0: I must leave now. I am tending a sick villager who may be dying. But when I return this evening, I will ask you a special favor. Goodbye now.
1: Goodbye. The rest of the men are sleeping off their whiskey from last night. This may be my opportunity.

0: This cliff looks even steeper by daylight. I don't know how I can do this, but I must try.
1: So, you thought to give us the slip, huh?
0: Oh, Enrico, you can help me. You can set me free. Strike off my fetters, and the richest reward shall be...
1: Name it again, and you will be a dead man.
0: But you're miserable here. Your life is...
1: Miserable I may be, but not insane. I will not engage the vengeance of a man who makes victims of all his foes. I have seen what he does.
0: But surely you...
1: You seem to have forgotten that you are in my charge. If you escape, he will take my life, and you will lose yours as well.
0: What do you mean?
1: Matteo knows there is no escape from this place. This is why he allows you to roam here to the mouth of the cave. Should you survive the cliff in your chains, you would be met by men more savage than the wildest animals. Matteo's men, all through the woods. And there are guards who keep watch day and night, just as the one we had to pass on the rock ledge.
0: Enrico, I may be bound by fetters, but I can see you are a man who's bound as well.
1: That is not your concern. But I'm sure it is your concern to know what has happened to Matteo's other prisoners who tried to escape.
0: Yes?
1: Dead. All of them. Each one died in the attempt. And I assure you, my friend, if you try, you will be added to the list. Either by nature, by Matteo's men, or by my own pistol. And do not think I would hesitate to pull this trigger.
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0: Raphael. Raphael! Raphael! Please, tell me about Stiti. Any news of my mother?
1: Patience, my friend. I will be there soon.
0: You climb so quickly, and with a guitar on your back yet.
10: Music is never a burden to me. It lightens the load for my quest.
0: Now, you must tell me about my mother, and you must give her a message from me.
10: Horace, I cannot.
0: You cannot?
10: Matteo made me give my word of honor that I would not tell you any news of your mother, nor convey any messages. If I had not given my word, he would have bound me as he has bound you.
0: No news. My life hangs on my mother's influence to free Matteo's son. Time is running out, and yet no news.
10: Have you attempted to escape?
0: How did you know?
10: Many of our prisoners try.
0: So I have heard.
10: Freedom appears to be so close, doesn't it? But it is utterly useless to try. I see, as you cannot see, the pitfalls surrounding you. The illusion of freedom has led to the ruin of many.
0: But what can I do?
10: Trust.
0: What?
10: Trust in God. Here. I have some healing balm left in my sack.
0: Thank you. My sores from yesterday are almost healed. How can you do this?
10: How can I?
0: How can you live the life of a committed Christian in such a den of evil?
10: This is my mission. Yes, it is very difficult. But I see it as a special assignment God has entrusted to me.
0: You're like a drop of rainwater in a pool of sludge.
10: I am surrounded by temptation, evil, and yes, it is sometimes overwhelming. But my love for Jesus is stronger. I would never want to disappoint him. Faithful is he who calls me, who helps me to do it. It appears God has entrusted you with a difficult assignment as well, my friend.
0: What was that favor you wanted to ask me?
10: Thank you for remembering. This is it.
0: A book?
10: Not just a book. God's Testament. I can speak English, but I cannot read it very well. Here.
0: From Pietro Marino. How did you get this?
10: A tale for another day. Time is precious now. I expect the banditti to return earlier than usual. Please, you must not delay.
0: Very well. Let's sit under the oak tree.

0: You do not know how anxiously I have waited to know the words of my father's letter to me.
1: I never saw the Bible that way.
0: Oh, yes. It is his letter to pardon me, to give me his blessings, his letter to set me free.
1: Just like the song you sang.
0: Now you know.
1: All right, let's see. Watch ye, stand fast in the faith. Quit you like men. Be strong.
0: Yes, Father, I will.
1: You act as though God were writing these words directly to you.
0: But he is. He is writing them on my heart.
1: I must confess, I've always seen reading the Bible as a duty.
0: Duty?
1: As a boy, I would memorize passages with my mother. The Lord is my light and my salvation. That's all I can remember. Beautiful words.
0: Beautiful words. It is a power in your hands and a rare treasure in mine. In your country, you have the freedom to read our father's letter. What an opportunity for your people to stand strong in the great battle.
1: Battle?
0: The battle between the truth and the lie. Light in darkness, the great deliverer and the deceiver of our souls.
1: The Bible is a wonderful book.
0: In war, what do we call a soldier who shrinks back?
1: A coward.
0: And if he takes a part with the enemy?
1: A traitor. But Raphael, my friend, most Christians don't see themselves as cowards or traitors or soldiers, for that matter. Now, the Bible has many good verses to guide you.
0: It is a matter of life and death. How can you keep your ground against the enemy with such a complacency? They are coming. Quickly, my testament.
1: Here.
0: Back to the cave.
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8: Your brother has an amazing gift.
9: A gift that is not truly appreciated. Good night.
8: Wait, what's this? Raphael left his cloak here for me, to keep me warm.
9: It is no surprise. It is my brother's way. Hello, Raphael.
10: Hello.
8: Thank you for your cloak, Raphael. I was... What's that horrible wound on your shoulder?
10: Matteo's work.
9: And do you know how he won that scar? He came between the wolf and his prey, trying to save that poor wretch Carlo from destruction. But his work was in vain. All that he does is in vain. Hear me now. The hand that left that mark will fall more heavily upon him one day.
10: It is time for rest. Good night.
8: The Lord is my light and my salvation. The Lord is my light and my salvation. Whom shall I fear? Whom shall I fear? The Lord is the strength of my life. Of whom shall I be afraid?

0: going on?
1: It is Sunday.
0: It sounds quite different from the way we spend our Sundays.
2: Hey! Well, hello there, my brother. Hey, why don't you join our party, eh? Oh, you too, Horace. Come.
1: Ah, you are gambling your life away. Open your eyes, my brother. These thieves are robbing your soul.
2: I don't need my brother looking out for me. I can hold my own.
1: We will discuss this in private. Come.
2: Very well. Following you.
0: Hello there. I'm glad you're back.
2: The joy is all mine.
1: I don't hear the banditti.
0: They're taking their siesta.
1: Good. You can read to me.
2: I am going inside.
0: Shall we go to the oak tree?
1: Please.
0: Now, I will be glad to read. But first, you must tell me how you ever came to lead this strange life among robbers. You are unfettered, and yet you stay. And your lineage. Enrico says your father was an officer, honored for his service. How did the son of such a man come to dwell in the haunts of the banditti?
1: Yes. My father came from an honorable family, and he continued the honor with his heroism. He was a man without fear, without reproach. I was a child the last time I saw him. I remember climbing up onto his lap, his hand upon my head.
3: One day, my little son, you should serve the king. And if you do, remember the duty of a brave soldier. Prompt and unswerving obedience, even unto death.
1: And this lesson he sealed with his blood.
4: Forward!
1: My father received orders to defend the mountain pass from the enemy. He had a small body of troops under his command. The main troops started to retreat, but my father was ordered to hold his post. Reinforcements were cut off, and he and his men were isolated, unsupported. And then they came under attack by a greatly superior force.
5: Captain, we must join the retreat!
6: We were placed here to hold this post.
7: We are throwing away the lives of these men.
6: Until I receive orders from the general to quit, here I am bound to remain. It is his office to command, mine to obey.
7: Antonio!
1: The men were not inspired by his heroism. One by one, they deserted their banners. They abandoned my father. But he stood firm as a rock at his post of duty. There he fought, and there he fell.
0: Surely your king rewarded such sacrifice. Surely he cared for the fatherless children of such a man.
1: There were a few words of praise, a ribbon, a cross, and then all was forgotten. My brother and I might have starved in the streets of Naples, but for the kindness of my grandfather. He was a well-loved physician. He supported us, educated us.
0: And taught you your healing art?
1: Yes. Enrico, however, became weary of the restraint he felt at home. He fell into the company of wicked friends. They took advantage of his wealth and position. Soon after I turned 15, our grandfather died. I was with him until his last breath. I received his blessing and closed his eyes. All my earthly comfort was buried in his grave. I won't dwell on what happened in the next year, but I do remember one particular night. I was sleeping in my chamber.
2: Raphael! Raphael!
1: What is it? What's wrong? Your hand, it's like ice.
2: Raphael, we must fly. I am a ruined man. The bloodhounds are already on my track.
1: Explain.
4: There was a fight at the tavern. I got mixed up in the confusion. A man of high rank was killed. And my friends, they betrayed me. They blamed the murder on me. But I didn't do it, Raphael. I didn't do it. Oh, wait. Listen.
1: The bloodhounds have found you. A judge sentenced him to 20 years. But before Enrico set foot in prison, I helped him escape. We fled Naples, fled the law. We found refuge here in the mountains of Calabria. Enrico was desperate, so he joined this band of outlaws led by the legendary Matteo. And I accompanied him, shared his fortunes and his crimes.
0: You were a Christian?
1: I recited prayers, but they were vain repetitions. They meant nothing to me. Meanwhile, my music and healing art won me a place among the banditti. I was the spoiled child of the band.
0: Then why do they treat you now with such harshness?

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0: For God so loved the world that he gave his only begotten Son, that whosoever believeth in him should not perish, but have everlasting life. For God sent not his Son into the world to condemn the world, but that the world through him might be saved. John 3:16 and 17. 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
1: Second law of thermodynamics says every time you use energy, it becomes less available. You'll never drive your car anywhere on the exhaust fumes that go out of the tailpipe. Now, that's kind of interesting because everything is winding down. Statistically speaking, the second law of thermodynamics says everything is tending toward maximum disorder. If you don't have an outside force, disorder prevails. If you don't think this works, get off the bus in the summertime and see what happens. See if it becomes more orderly. Did you know we ought to get excited, because that shows me something. It says everything that happens serves to decrease the available energy of the universe. When I took this course my junior year in my thermodynamics book, I read a statement like this. The author said the second law of thermodynamics has increased this author's conviction that there is indeed a supreme being in whose hands lies the destiny of the universe. I don't know about you, when I read that thing, I got a cold chill. It started at the top of my head and went down to both feet. All of a sudden, I knew I couldn't deny the existence of God. I got scared. I got nervous. I went to my dorm room. I shut the door and got on my knees. And I said, God, I believe you're there. If you'll show me what to do, I promise you I'll do it. That's a real scary prayer, but it always works. 3 days later, at a football game, University of Tennessee versus Kentucky in 1960, a pretty blonde girl sat next to me, and I asked her for a date, and the only place she would go with me was to church. Boy, I got that cold feeling again. Maybe God was answering my prayer. We went to church, and she enjoyed it. I didn't know anybody did that. I thought you went to church so God could get even with you if you had any fun that week. I finally got another date with her, and I remember parking my car after the date in front of the dormitory, and I tried to kiss her, and she looked at my puckered lips, and she said, "Let's pray." Took the pucker off my lips. She led me to Christ. 56 years and 10 days we've been married. It works, but it all started with the second law of thermodynamics. I love thermodynamics.
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0: This is Pastor Ryan Orsolis from Mount Calvary Baptist Church, General Santos City. 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
1: Exodus chapter 18 and verse 8, and Moses told his father-in-law all that the Lord had done, and all the travail that had come upon them by the way, and how the Lord delivered them. Moses had left his wife and children with his father-in-law while he went into Egypt to lead the people out. When he met up with them again, of course he told how God had brought the nation of Egypt to its knees with the incredible miracles we see in the first 10 chapters of Exodus, and in climax with the Passover lamb and the death angel, and then the crossing of the Red Sea on dry ground. Moses mentions all of the travail that the people had endured and how the Lord had come through every time. That brings me to this statement. There is no deliverance without travail. We need problems to keep us humble and to keep us praying and to keep us rejoicing in His care. Problems come from God, from life, and from our own stupidities. Plan on them, don't whine about them, and handle them, and someday you'll look back and see what God did in your life. Something to think about.
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About the kind that would make you love your pastor when old Satan would say, kick him out. About the kind that would comfort you in sorrow and would never, never fail to make you shout.

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In John 10:10, Jesus said, "I am come that ye might have life, and that ye might have it more abundantly." 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God does not want you to go there. He loves you, and He has made a way for every man, woman, and child to escape the fires of hell. The answer is Jesus Christ, His death, burial, and resurrection. 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

0: Some of you need to learn how to keep your fingers off of things that don't belong to you. Stop giving yourself permission. It's not yours. You get permission from the person who it belongs to. Otherwise, you're stealing. Well, I don't think so. Well, you are. Whether you think so or not, you are.
1: You're listening to a portion of a message preached at International Baptist Church, Dumaguete, by Pastor Randy DeMova. Borrowing. Regardless of your excuses, if you do not have the owner's permission to use something, it is called stealing. We need to treat sin for what it is and see it the way that God sees it.
0: If you borrow something and do not return it, it is lying and stealing. It is sin. When you borrow something, you're making someone a promise that you're going to bring it back. And so if you don't bring it back, you've lied and you have stolen because you've taken property that does not belong to you and you've basically robbed the other person of that. And so when you borrow something and do not return it, you've lied and you have stolen. Those are sins. But Pastor, what if? What if the person I need to ask is not around? If you take something without asking, it is stealing. What if nobody else is using it? If you take something without asking, it is stealing. What if I really, really need it? If you take something without asking, it is stealing. What if I think they won't give me permission if I ask? If you take something without asking, it is stealing. What if I think they will give me permission if I asked? If you take something without asking, it is stealing. What if someone else told me to get it for them? If you take something without asking, it is stealing. Stealing is stealing, no matter how you want to explain it. If it belongs to someone other than you, you need that person's permission or it's stealing. Pastor, I just borrowed it. I didn't steal it. If you take something without asking, it is stealing. Borrowing means you have permission to use it, but you're not the owner of it. To borrow means to take something by request and consent. You make the request, they say, okay. That's borrowing. But for you to take it and say, I'm just going to borrow this. Did you get the permission? It's not borrowing, it's stealing. If I go down to Kong's and I see a Cloud Nine, I say, I'm just going to borrow that. Security's going to get me on the way out. And I'm just borrowing it. I'll return it after I'm done eating it. There's a difference between borrowing and stealing. If you did not ask, it's not borrowing. If you did not ask, it is not borrowing. Somebody just woke up. If you did not ask, it is not borrowing. But Pastor, what if? What if someone close to the person gave me permission? If you did not ask, it is not borrowing. If you take something without asking, it is stealing. But what if I plan to return it when I'm done? If you did not ask, it is not borrowing, it's stealing. What if I had permission before to use it? If you did not ask, it is not borrowing, it is stealing. The person who owns it should always know where it is. Listen to me, if somebody, you're supposed to know where your stuff is. Right? If it's yours, you should have an expectation where it is. If I put something somewhere, I should know it's there when I come back later. I shouldn't find it missing and have to ask around, has anybody seen? Has anybody seen? Does anybody know where? Oh, I borrowed it. No, you didn't. You stole it. Some of you need to learn how to keep your fingers off of things that don't belong to you. Stop giving yourself permission. It's not yours. You get permission from the person who it belongs to.
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2: 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All scripture portions are from the King James Version of the Bible. And now, today's proverb. Today's Light for Your Pathway comes from Proverbs chapter 25. These are also Proverbs of Solomon, which the men of Hezekiah, king of Judah, copied out. It is the glory of God to conceal a thing, but the honor of kings is to search out a matter. The heaven for height, and the earth for depth, and the heart of kings is unsearchable. Take away the dross from the silver, and there shall come forth a vessel for the finer. Take away the wicked from before the king, and his throne shall be established in righteousness. Put not forth thyself in the presence of the king, and stand not in the place of great men. For better it is that it be said unto thee, Come up hither, than that thou shouldest be put lower in the presence of the prince whom thine eyes have seen. Go not forth hastily to strive, lest thou know not what to do in the end thereof when thy neighbor hath put thee to shame. Debate thy cause with thy neighbor himself, and discover not a secret to another, lest he that heareth it put thee to shame, and thine infamy turn not away. A word fitly spoken is like apples of gold and pictures of silver. As an earring of gold and an ornament of fine gold, so is a wise reprover upon an obedient ear. As the cold of snow in the time of harvest, so is a faithful messenger to them that send him, for he refresheth the soul of his masters. Whoso boasteth himself of a false gift is like clouds and wind without rain. By long forbearing is a prince persuaded, and a soft tongue breaketh the bone. Hast thou found honey? Eat so much as is sufficient for thee, lest thou be filled therewith and vomited. Withdraw thy foot from thy neighbor's house, lest he be weary of thee and so hate thee. A man that beareth false witness against his neighbor is a maul, and a sword, and a sharp arrow. Confidence in an unfaithful man in time of trouble is like a broken tooth and a foot out of joint. As he that taketh away a garment in cold weather, and as vinegar upon nitre, so is he that singeth songs to an heavy heart. If thine enemy be hungry, give him bread to eat, and if he be thirsty, give him water to drink, for thou shalt heap coals of fire upon his head, and the Lord shall reward thee. The north wind driveth away rain, so doth an angry countenance a backbiting tongue. It is better to dwell in the corner of the housetop than with a brawling woman and in a wide house. As cold waters to a thirsty soul, so is good news from a far country. A righteous man falling down before the wicked is as a troubled fountain and a corrupt spring. It is not good to eat much honey, so for men to search their own glory is not glory. He that hath no rule over his own spirit is like a city that is broken down and without walls. We trust that the power of God's Word on today's edition of Light for Your Pathway was a blessing. Tune in again to Light for Your Pathway.
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9: Paul wrote in 1 Corinthians chapter 12, verse 1, Now concerning spiritual gifts, brethren, I would not have you ignorant. Several times in the New Testament, the Apostle Paul and even Peter voiced their concern that believers not be ignorant. There are some things worth knowing. Let me give you something worth knowing. In 1 John chapter 3, verse 14, We know that we have passed from death unto life, because we love the brethren. He that loveth not his brother abideth in death. It is worth knowing that we have passed from death unto life. The greatest commandment is to love God. The second commandment is to love our neighbors as ourselves. The unsaved man cannot do either. as he should. Being dead in our sins prevents us from doing those things that pertain to the living. But when we get saved, we pass from death to life. That word passed means we have changed places, that we have moved from one to another. We are no longer dead, we are alive. And being alive, it means a complete change. In Ephesians chapter 2, Paul wrote, "And you hath he quickened." And that word quicken means to make alive. "But you hath he quickened, who were dead in trespasses and sins, wherein in time past ye walked according to the course of this world, according to the prince of the power of the air, the spirit that now worketh in the children of disobedience, among whom also we all had our conversation in times past in the lust of our flesh, fulfilling the desires of the flesh and of the mind, and were by nature the children of wrath, even as others. But God, who is rich in mercy, for his great love wherewith he loved us, even when we were dead in sins, hath quickened us together with Christ. By grace ye are saved, and hath raised us up together, and made us sit together in heavenly places in Christ Jesus, that in the ages to come he might show the exceeding riches of his grace in his kindness toward us through Christ Jesus." In sin, we were nothing like Christ, but now that he hath quickened us, made us alive by his Spirit, we live with him, and all of his riches we will share in. How wonderful it is to be alive because of Christ. Something worth knowing is that we have passed from death unto life.
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9: Paul wrote in 1 Corinthians chapter 12, verse 1, "Now concerning spiritual gifts, brethren, I would not have you ignorant." Several times in the New Testament, the Apostle Paul and even Peter voiced their concern that believers not be ignorant. There are some things worth knowing. Let me give you something worth knowing. In Romans chapter 6, verse 6, we read, "Knowing this, that our old man is crucified with him, that the body of sin might be destroyed, that henceforth we should not serve sin. For he that is dead is freed from sin. Now if we be dead with Christ, we believe that we shall also live with him." It is worth knowing that our old man was crucified with Christ. If you have placed your faith in Jesus Christ, then what Jesus did on the cross was just as if you had done it. His death on the cross was your death, your payment for sin. And that means that your life now is not the old life, but a new life. You don't have to live according to the old nature, but the new nature is now your life, your future. The Bible says we are new creatures. That means we are new creations in Christ, born again. That is, we are born anew. It's a new life. Old things are passed away. All things are become new. Oh, listen, your old man is not supposed to have power in your life. He is a used to be. He died with Christ, and now you live with Christ. Something worth knowing is our old man was crucified with Christ.
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10: Did you know? You say, "I'm not a scientist," but you are. We're all scientists in life because we live by the scientific method. Step one in the scientific method is observing and collecting data. I do this every morning. I get up and look at myself in the mirror and get to thinking as I study, I ought to do something. You know what I am? As I study, I come up with a hypothesis on what I ought to do. Maybe I think my hair would look better if I changed my part in it. I'm going to test the hypothesis. That's the third step. And so I change the part in my hair. Step four, I go out and see what happens as I test the hypothesis. If everybody points at my hair and laughs, I think maybe I ought to change it. But then I do until I am happy with that. Step four, I do it the next day if I'm happy with it the first day, and then I do it again and again. Before long, I have a theory on how to part my hair. And after a lot of times, I have a law of hair parting. However, scientists doesn't stop with the law because sometimes a sixth step is added to the scientific method. It's a crisis. My crisis occurred when I went bald. Now I can no longer do that, so I have to come up with a new theory. My new theory is bald is beautiful. This is Pete Cowling.
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0: And they overcame him by the blood of the Lamb, and by the word of their testimony. And they loved not their lives unto the death. Revelation 12:11. 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

0: Do these words do anything for you? How much time do you spend reading his words? Full of grace. No words can help you as much as these words. The answers are here. Don't ignore his words. Fall in love with his words. Run to his words. No words compare to his. Can I give you some of his words this morning quickly? Don't turn them. Let me just read some of Jesus' words to you this morning. Words like this.
1: 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Bubbling up about Jesus. There needs to be a love in your heart that's bubbling up and over for the Savior. A love for Him, His words, and His blessings.
0: His words ought to excite you. I know when I was dating my wife, I would come back to the college after working. I'd go to class in the morning, have quick lunch, and I'd go off to work in Chicago. And after I finished working in Chicago, I had to drive all the way back to Northwest Indiana. And it was already curfew time at the college, so most students were in their dormitories. But I'd walk in, and I have to walk to the long hallways to get to my dormitory. And I remember you're shuffling there, you're tired, like, I want to get out of these work clothes. I want to get cleaned up. I want to get some sleep because I got to go back to class in the morning. Welcome to college life. And on the way to the dormitory, sometimes you would see off to the side on the hallway there near the doors to the dormitory, there'd be these little notes with guys' names on them. Sometimes there might be a little Coca-Cola can or Reese's peanut butter cups or something there attached to one of those notes. And so it was a common thing. You'd walk through there and look, see, is my name on any of those? Is my name on one of those? And well, how disappointing if you didn't find your name on one of those. So you stole somebody else's Reese's peanut butter cups and crumped. No, I'm just kidding. He didn't do that. But boy, I'd come in and there'd be my name right there. Randy DeMoville. I'd pick it up. Now, you know what? I didn't say, I'll just eat the Reese's, throw the note away. No. I didn't even wait till I got to my room to open it up. Immediately, I opened up the envelope, pulled out the note, and I'm walking slowly, reading those words. And I'd read it a second time before I ever got to my room. Maybe a third time. Boy, I got up in the morning, I'd read it again. Why? Because those words were from someone special. Those weren't just any words. Amen. It wasn't a bill. Amen. You don't read a bill twice. It wasn't, you know, a slip saying, come to my office. You know, you try to avoid that. No, but I read that over and over again. I had a box. I put them in a box. Letter after letter, note after note. Why? Those were special words. Do these words do anything for you? How much time do you spend reading his words? Full of grace. No words can help you as much as these words. The answers are here. Don't ignore his words. Fall in love with his words. Run to his words. No words compare to his. Can I give you some of his words this morning quickly? Don't turn them. Let me just read some of Jesus' words to you this morning. Words like this. Come unto me, all ye that labor and are heavy laden, and I will give you rest. Take my yoke upon you and learn of me, for I am meek and lowly in heart, and ye shall find rest unto your souls. For my yoke is easy and my burden is light. Jesus said, for the Son of Man has come to seek and to save that which was lost. Well, I can't think of greater words than that. Jesus came to save me? Huh? How about these words? As the Father hath loved me, so have I loved you. Continue ye in my love. Jesus said that. How about this? Jesus said, and I say unto you, ask and it shall be given you. Seek and ye shall find. Knock and it shall be opened unto you.
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2: Zephaniah 3:12, I also will leave in the midst of thee an afflicted and poor people, and they shall trust in the name of the Lord. One of man's primary dominant characteristics is his pride. We feel like that we're important, that we deserve a certain level of treatment, status, or possessions, when, in fact, the only thing that we really deserve is to be punished for all eternity in the lake of fire and brimstone, where the fire is not quenched and where the worm dieth not, and that's what we deserve. I also will leave in the midst of thee an afflicted and poor people, and they shall trust in the name of the Lord. God is referring to the aftermath of a national calamity in this verse, an invasion and defeat by a heathen army. He says that there will be survivors and that they will do the primary thing that pleases God. They shall trust in the Lord. Did you ever think for a moment that this might be one reason for natural disasters? In short, major disasters humble even the most proud among us, and therefore we tend to reach out for something greater than ourselves, God. That's why the old saying, there's no atheists in foxholes, is so accurate. Troubles make us cry to God. Something to think about.

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1: Paul wrote in 1 Corinthians chapter 12, verse 1, "Now concerning spiritual gifts, brethren, I would not have you ignorant." Several times in the New Testament, the Apostle Paul and even Peter voice their concern that believers not be ignorant. There are some things worth knowing. Let me give you something worth knowing. The letter that Paul wrote to the Thessalonians was to comfort them concerning the future events of Christ's return. In 1 Thessalonians chapter 5, verse 2, he wrote, "For yourselves know perfectly that the day of the Lord so cometh as a thief in the night. For when they shall say, peace and safety, then sudden destruction cometh upon them, as travail upon a woman with child, and they shall not escape. But ye, brethren, are not in darkness, that that day should overtake you as a thief." It is worth knowing that the day of the Lord cometh as a thief in the night. Jesus is coming. We just don't know the exact day or the exact time. Just as a thief does not announce when he's going to be breaking into someone's house, Jesus is going to catch many by surprise. But we who are the children of God, who should be watching and waiting for his coming, should not be caught off guard. We cannot pinpoint when he is coming, but we should not be shocked at his coming. In fact, we should be ready when he comes. I'm afraid too many believers are living as if they do not expect Jesus to come. Listen to these words of Christ in Luke chapter 12. "Blessed are those servants whom the Lord, when he cometh, shall find watching. Verily I say unto you, that he shall gird himself and make them to sit down to meat, and will come forth and serve them. And if he shall come in the second watch, or come in the third watch, and find them so, blessed are those servants. And this know, that if the good man of the house had known what hour the thief would come, he would have watched, and not have suffered his house to be broken through. Be ye therefore ready also, for the Son of Man cometh at an hour when ye think not." Let the fact that Jesus could come at any time, any moment, when he is least expected, cause you to expect his coming and to prepare for his coming. Something worth knowing is that the day of the Lord cometh as a thief in the night.
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3: Why should a person go to church? 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
5: They believe in God, they have faith in God, and they believe that God is their strength, the one that will help them and encourage them, especially as students who have a lot of things to do.
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5: Going to church is a way to connect with God, to deepen our relationship with Him. Kaya na bet time should nga magsimag-doubt niya.
7: For me, it's more of just reminding oneself of what's good and what is morally good, that is connected to the Bible, since in essence every small detail or every action that we do is somewhat connected to those of the values of Bible.
8: I don't know sa uban nga dili mo sulod og church, pero sa kuha okay ra siya nga dili, as long as you have faith in your God.
9: I'm not really a religious person, but maybe it's a way to create, you know, connection with God, relationship with God. It's where you can like heal your soul and give peace to your mind and heal your heart as well.
3: Don't go away. Coming up, we will see how God's Word answers that question.

A little while ago, we asked the question, why should a person go to church? We heard many answers, but the Bible should be our authority for every question. This is Theo Amante with the Bible answer to that question. Well, the Bible says in Hebrews chapter 10 verse 25, not forsaking the assembling of ourselves together, as the manner of some is, but exhorting one another, and so much the more as ye see the day approaching. We go to church because we are commanded by our Savior to go. The Bible commands us that we are not to forsake the assembling of ourselves together. When a group of saved and baptized believers come together to meet, that's what we call a church. The church is not a building, nor is it the place. It is a group of believers. The command is not to forsake. That means we are not to quit or abandon going to church. Others may not see it as important, but you need to recognize its importance in your life. Jesus said in Matthew chapter 16 verse 18, upon this rock I will build my church. This rock that Jesus is referring to is not the Apostle Peter, but what he said about Jesus in verse 16, thou art the Christ, the Son of the living God. Acts chapter 10 verse 28, the church of God, which he hath purchased with his own blood. So we see in the Bible that Jesus established the church and purchased the church with his own blood. If it's that important for Jesus, it should be important for you. In 1 Timothy chapter 3 verse 15, in the house of God, which is the church of the living God, the pillar and ground of the truth. The church should be the place where you can hear truth and find ways to apply it in your life. We go to church to learn more of God's Word, but also to see good examples to help us live our lives. God had in mind that we would have pastors to help lead us and feed us. In Jeremiah chapter 3 verse 15, and I will give you pastors according to mine heart, which shall feed you with knowledge and understanding. In Titus chapter 2 verse 7, talking to pastors, in all things, showing thyself an ensample of good works. As the pastor follows Christ and lives a righteous life, he leads others to copy and reach the same goal. In 1 Corinthians chapter 11 verse 1, be ye followers of me, even as I also am of Christ. Yes, there is fellowship, blessings, comfort, and many other good things. But that shouldn't be the main reason why you go to church. For most, church is a place where you go to meet your needs. We have this idea that the church is for me. We go when we need something, or when we are down, or when we are having difficulties. So that's the time that we draw closer to God and to His church. But when things are going well, church becomes optional. When I'm not struggling, church gets pushed to the side. How selfish can we be at times? The church is not just about us. God desires that His children gather together regularly at His house. God is our Father, and wouldn't it make sense to be at your Father's house? Our Father knows what we need better than we do, and church is necessary even when we don't think it makes a difference. It's important to Jesus, and it should be important to you. Center your life in the local church. Why should we go to church? Jesus commands us not to forsake the church. He established it and purchased it with His own blood. Keep tuning into the station for more help from the Bible, because the Bible has the answer.

0: 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Isaiah 26:3 says, "Thou wilt keep him in perfect peace, whose mind is stayed on thee, because he trusteth in thee." 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

0: energy. Do you realize that everything in life happens because energy changes forms? Energy is what makes things happen. Wonder where all that energy came from. Did you realize if I could take 1 pound of matter and change it completely into energy, I would have 1.13 times 10 to the 10th kilowatt hours of energy? But my wife says, Pete, no one understands these numbers. Well, God put enough energy in 1 ounce of matter to drive a 100 horsepower car at 50 miles an hour for 47,250,000 miles. That's a lot of miles per ounce. 1 ounce of gasoline will get you about 0.16 miles. That means we get 3/10 millionths of 1% back of all the energy that God put into it. That's an awfully small return on God's investment. Did you know God put a lot of energy in you? Wonder what kind of return he's getting on that investment. Maybe, just maybe, we ought to appreciate and hallow God a little bit for all that he's done. This is Pete Cowling.
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1: First Thessalonians 5:18, in everything give thanks. Five simple words, in everything give thanks. Notice that it doesn't say for everything give thanks. It also doesn't say in everything be thankful. If you're in the hospital with broken bones and internal injuries after a car crash, of course you're not going to be thankful for that, but God tells us in everything give thanks, even in a hospital bed. In good times or bad, there is something for which you could thank God. In good times or bad, things are not as bad as they could be. In good times or bad, are you aware enough of God's goodness to give thanks for something? Give thanks today. In everything, give thanks. Will you? Something to think about.

0: their God's made out of wood, or their God's made out of stone, or their God's made out of gold or silver, and they can say, oh, this is my God. Well, where's our God? Our God is in the heavens. Right? I can't show you our God, but I can show you everything he made. Amen. And he does whatever he wants, and I can't carry him around.
1: You're listening to a portion of a message preached at International Baptist Church, Dumaguete, by Pastor Randy DeMova. But our God. Concerning our faith, our God is in the heavens. He has revealed enough of himself already through the Holy Bible.
0: Okay, comparative attributes of God, meaning that only God is perfect in these characteristics, but we can also share and have similar or have the same characteristic, but our having this attribute, we're not as perfect as God is, or God is perfect, we are not, when it comes to these other attributes of that God has. That's because God created us, we're made in his image, he gave us certain abilities to have certain characteristics as a person, but yet we are flawed, and we're not capable of being perfect in these areas as perfect as God is in these areas. And we're going to talk about those, and those three I'm going to mention to you this morning are holiness, love, and goodness. As I've done the past couple of Sundays, I want to teach you what these mean. We'll go through each of these words, and I want to make sure that you understand them. And again, this is a little bit more of a Bible lesson almost this morning than a Sunday

0: today. There's no prophet on earth that's here speaking for God today like the Old Testament prophets. Any religion that claims to have prophets is lying. There are no prophets today. John the Baptist was basically the last of the prophets, of the Old Testament prophets. And we can say Jesus was on earth, maybe the last prophet to speak. The Bible tells us in the book of Hebrews that God in the old days spoke to us by prophets, men of God, like that, the prophets. He says, but in these latter days, he has spoken to us by his Son, Jesus Christ. There are no more prophets today giving us more Bible books. We have a complete Bible. And it's settled. There was no prophet. So if you hear someone say, oh, there's a prophet, he claims that God sent him, he's speaking. Don't believe that. Jesus warned us about that. We have the Word of God. And so this is where God has chosen to reveal himself to us, is what we can know that's true about God. Okay? And so I'm going to go through these words this morning and kind of teach you a little bit about our God, a little bit more about him. So let's start with the first one, omniscience. Omniscience. God alone has all knowledge. All knowledge. God knows everything. Okay, the word omni at the beginning of these words is all. It means all. Okay, every or all. And so God is omniscient, meaning that he has all knowledge, all understanding belongs to God. He understands everything perfectly. There is nothing God doesn't know. There is nothing that God doesn't understand. Are you listening, girls? Our God knows everything. Nobody else does. I don't. I can easily admit I don't know everything. Some of you teenagers think you know everything, but you don't either. You're going to find that out. You don't know as much as you think you know. Life has a way of humbling you.
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1: 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The place I can find truth, the place I can find comfort, the place where I know I can find true friends, and the only place where I know we're aiming the same goal, and that goal is to glorify God.
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1: Paul wrote in 1 Corinthians chapter 12, verse 1, "Now concerning spiritual gifts, brethren, I would not have you ignorant." Several times in the New Testament, the Apostle Paul and even Peter voiced their concern that believers not be ignorant. There are some things worth knowing. Let me give you something worth knowing. In John chapter 17, we have a recorded prayer of Jesus to the Father. In that prayer, Jesus uttered these words, "And this is life eternal, that they might know thee, the only true God, and Jesus Christ, whom thou hast sent." It was Jesus' desire that we would enjoy eternal life. He said that eternal life is for us to know the only true God. It is worth knowing the Father. If you study the life of Christ and pay attention to his words, you will find that his whole life was about the Father. He did what he did for the Father's sake and his love for the Father. Everything Jesus did that we think of as for us was really for the Father. He did what he did so that we could once again be with the Father, or accepted to be with the Father. The Apostle John wrote three short epistles or letters that we know of as 1st, 2nd, and 3rd John. In 1st John chapter 2, verse 13, he penned, "I write unto you, fathers, because ye have known him that is from the beginning. I write unto you, young men, because ye have overcome the wicked one. I write unto you, little children, because ye have known the Father." Not everyone in the church is going to have had the same experiences. Some things come with age, but everyone, regardless of their age, even the children, can know the Father. That is how much God the Father wants to be known. He sent Jesus, the way to the Father, and in Christ we have access to the throne of grace. If you don't know the Father, it's not because he cannot be known, but because you choose not to know him. David, who was a man after God's own heart, who may have known God as well as any man could know God, said the following to his son Solomon, "And thou, Solomon, my son, know thou the God of thy father, and serve him with a perfect heart and with a willing mind. For the Lord searcheth all hearts, and understandeth all the imaginations of the thoughts. If thou seek him, he will be found of thee, but if thou forsake him, he will cast thee off forever." If you seek him, he will be found of thee. Something worth knowing is the Father.
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Heaven or hell? Where are you going to spend eternity? Do you know for sure? The truth is in the Bible, God's holy word. And the Bible makes it clear that we can know for sure where we are going. There are four things you need to know in order to have the hope, a sure expectation that heaven will be your home. Number one, the Bible teaches us that we are all sinners. In the book of Romans, chapter 3, verse 10, the Bible tells us, "There is none righteous, no, not one." It continues to tell us in verse 23, "For all have sinned and come short of the glory of God." The truth is, we are all sinners, every man, woman, and child, because we are all the children of Adam and Eve, the first man and woman God created. God placed them in a perfect place, the Garden of Eden, and allowed them to eat of all the trees in that garden except for one. He warned them that if they sinned, disobeying him, and ate that fruit, the penalty would be death. The Bible tells us that they did eat the forbidden fruit and became sinners. You and I are the children of Adam and Eve, and their sinfulness is passed down to us. The reason you and I sinned is because we are born with a sin nature. It is just natural for us to sin. Nobody has to teach us how to sin. It comes naturally. In fact, it is just as normal for us to sin as it is normal for a mango tree to grow mangoes. The problem is, and the second thing you need to know is, there is a penalty for sin. It is death. Romans chapter 6, verse 23 says, "For the wages of sin is death." The only way that sin can be paid for, according to the Bible, is death. It takes the shedding of blood and an acceptable sacrifice in order for our sin debt to be paid. If our sin is not paid for, we will spend eternity tormented in the lake of fire, separated from God. There is no escaping it. No man can save himself from death and hell because all men are sinners. Our only hope is that someone could save us, and that leads me to the third thing you need to know. Jesus paid for your sin already. Do you know who Jesus is? He is God come in the flesh, born of a virgin. His mother's name was Mary. But the most important thing about Jesus is who his father is. His father is God, not a man. If Jesus was a son of Adam like you and me, he would be a sinner like you and me. But because his father is God, he is perfect, holy, and without sin. Yet, he died, the penalty for sin on the cross. He shed his precious blood not to pay for his own sin. He didn't have any sin to pay for. He was making the full payment for our sin. My sin, your sin. He died, was placed in the grave, and after 3 days, he rose from the dead. And because he lives, he can give to us eternal life. His death paid the full price for anyone who will receive it. The fourth thing you need to know is, you can be saved if you will believe that what Jesus did for you is the only thing that can save you. His payment alone, plus nothing, minus nothing, is the only payment God accepts for your sin. He loves you. He gave his life so that you can live forever instead of spending eternity in hell. Again, Romans 6:23 says, "For the wages of sin is death, but the gift of God is eternal life through Jesus Christ our Lord." Eternal life is a gift, but you must choose for yourselves to accept it or reject it. It is free. We cannot pay for it. We cannot work for it. We can only receive it by faith of our own free will. Romans chapter 10, verse 13 tells us, "For whosoever shall call upon the name of the Lord shall be saved." This is a promise from God. If you believe that Jesus is the only one who can and will save you, and you will cry out to him, trusting only his love for you and the gift he offers you, not your good works, not your religion or church, just Jesus, he will save you.
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0: If God is your creator, what is the reason why He created you? 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
1: Para makatabang sa lain or mag-guide sa lain para mutuon niya, para mo bag-o ilang kinabuhi.
2: Since I was a child, I did not know what is the purpose of me as a person, but maybe in the future, I can see that He put me in this earth to have a purpose and also to experience what this true world is.
3: For me, nganong purpose niya na ako is mo hatag sa mga mensahe diri sa katawan, magkwenta, labing mag-iusa.
4: For me, I don't really know what's His purpose for me. So I'm trying to find out, sorting out pa.
5: Iya kong gihimo as instrument to educate or to apply what are the learnings that I've learned before nga ako pong ma-apply sa uban.
6: I've been thinking this lately. What is my purpose here in life despite of all the challenges? Unsa pa akong gidugay diri? Then I found out that God has this purpose na you need to discover yourself since He put you in this kind of situation. So He wanted also to see you, how you were going to survive with His challenges as a human.
7: I want to show them that the life that I have is grateful and contented, and I want to inspire them to do what is inspiring to other people.
0: Don't go away. Coming up, we will see how God's Word answers that question.

0: Job chapter 1 and verse 8, God and Satan are having a conversation. And the Lord said unto Satan, Hast thou considered my servant Job, that there is none like him in the earth, a perfect and an upright man, one that feareth God and escheweth evil? God was bragging on Job. In Revelation chapter 12 and verse 10, God gives us a sneak peek behind the scenes in heaven. It says this, And I heard a loud voice saying in heaven, Now is come salvation and strength in the kingdom of our God and the power of his Christ. For the accuser of our brethren is cast down, which accused them before God day and night. One of Satan's activities is to accuse us to God all the time. These two passages led me to ask this question. When God and Satan talk, which is more likely to bring up your name? God to brag on your good behavior? Or Satan to taunt God because of your bad behavior? Something to think about.
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2: A little while ago, we asked the question, If God is your creator, what is the reason why He created you? We heard many answers, but the Bible should be our authority for every question. This is Theo Amante with the Bible answer to that question. Well, the Bible says in Revelation chapter 4 verse 11, For thou hast created all things, and for thy pleasure they are and were created. The Bible tells us that you were made for God and for His pleasure. God made everything in the universe, both seen and unseen. However, His greatest creation was man. Genesis chapter 2 verse 7 says, And the Lord God formed man of the dust of the ground, and breathed into his nostrils the breath of life, and man became a living soul. You are a living soul, made in the image and likeness of God. God made Adam and Eve first, and they were placed in the Garden of Eden. There was work for them to do. There was sweet fellowship with their loving Creator. However, something happened that ruined it all. The Bible says in Romans chapter 5 verse 12, Wherefore, as by one man, sin entered into the world, and death by sin. And so death passed upon all men, for that all have sinned. Our relationship with God was ruined because of sin, and sin brought about death. Death is separation from God in a lake of fire for all eternity. Because of sin, you cannot please God. Because of sin, you cannot have fellowship with God. God already has a will or a plan for how we should live. There is a way that our Creator expects for us to live, but sin ruined that. In Isaiah chapter 53 verse 6, All we like sheep have gone astray. We have turned everyone to his own way, and the Lord hath laid on him the iniquity of us all. The iniquity or sin that was laid on Jesus Christ was the sin of choosing your way rather than God's way. Sin has convinced us that we can choose our own way. People are struggling to find purpose for their lives, and many end up with a life full of regret. As long as you are without Christ, you are going astray. But once you come to Christ, He can become the shepherd that leads you. In 1 Peter chapter 2 verse 25, For ye were as sheep going astray, but are now returned unto the shepherd and bishop of your souls. Psalm 23 verse 3 tells us, He restoreth my soul. He leadeth me in paths of righteousness for His name's sake. He will never lead you astray. He will always lead you to do what is right. Ephesians chapter 2 verse 10 says, For we are His workmanship, created in Christ Jesus unto good works, which God hath before ordained that we should walk in them. God has a will and plan for how you should live. There are good works that God has in mind for you now that you are in Christ. There is the revealed will of God and expressed will of God. The revealed will of God is found in the Bible. There are certain things that are always God's will, He will never tell you to do anything otherwise. The expressed will of God, however, is that certain purpose for you, for His glory. The verses in Ephesians chapter 4 talk about the men given to us by God to help us as we walk through this life, and also talking about the church. The church is one of the keys to finding God's will for your life. In Ephesians chapter 4 verse 14, that we henceforth be no more children, tossed to and fro, and carried about with every wind of doctrine. Many, however, don't read the Bible to understand the will of God, so they seek for a sign and jump to what they think is that certain purpose for their lives. Until you know that you are doing the revealed will of God, you will not know what His personal will is for you. Rather than look for a sign that changes, how about you settle your purpose by doing what God wants you to do and wait for Him to show you His personal will for you? What is God's purpose for your life? The Bible says you were made for God and for His pleasure. Keep tuning into the station for more help from the Bible, because the Bible has the answer.
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0: why do people love International Baptist Church? Just ask them, they will tell you.
1: 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And also I love IBC because we have a pastor that preaches the Bible and helps us to grow spiritually and to do the will of God.
0: Come find your reason to love IBC.
2: Right, we have a natural tendency to expect that if it's God's way, it's going to be good. Our definition, no problems. That's our tendency. That it's going to be the most pleasant way. That God's way is going to be the easiest way. The most trouble-free way, because it's God's way. But that's not the promise.

0: the good that we would do, God prevents us from doing. And when he blocks one way, he's opening another way, right? No, you can't go to Asia. No, you can't go to Bithynia. He closed those doors, but he opened the door to Macedonia. And our natural tendency is to think that the way that the Lord chooses, since it's the best way, that it's going to be the most enjoyable way, right? We just have a tendency to think that, well, if this is the way of the Lord, it's got to be good. Good thing I didn't go against God's will. It's hard that way, but the way of God, this is going to be fun and wonderful and easy. Right? We have a natural tendency to expect that if it's God's way, it's going to be good. Our definition, no problems. That's our tendency. That it's going to be the most pleasant way. That God's way is going to be the easiest way. The most trouble-free way, because it's God's way. But that's not the promise. It is, however, still the right way. And it is the way that he is with you and leading you. And you are not forsaken by him. Write this down. God's way is not trouble-free, but it is still the best way. Let's not be like the children of Israel, who every time they got into a difficult situation thought God was being mischievous, bringing them out to the desert to die. God, why did you just leave us in Egypt? You brought us out here. You're mocking us, and you're making fun of us, and everyone's going to laugh at us, and you brought us out here to die. Weren't there graves in Egypt? Every time something went wrong, or not to their liking, God was a bad God all of a sudden. One day, singing God's praises, the next day, God, you're a horrible God. People are that way. What happens in churches? You're the most wonderful pastor. Can't stand him. Who does he think he is? Same mouth. Just a little time, change of circumstances. Paul and Silas did not like their current situation. They weren't there saying, isn't this awesome? Cool, we're in jail, Paul. I was hoping this would happen. No. They did not like the pain that they were feeling. They had just been beaten. And now they're chained to the floor. Beaten. Sores. Probably filthy. They would not have chosen this for themselves. And neither would you. But remember, look at verse number 10. Back in verse 10. And after we had seen the vision, immediately we endeavored to go into Macedonia, assuredly gathering that the Lord had what? Called us for to preach the gospel unto them. They would not have chosen the prison, chosen the beating, chosen to be chained down. This was not their idea. But how did they get there? Because they believed God had called them. Stay with me tonight. They got there because they followed God's call.
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3: Did you know a toad has 11 pairs of chromosomes, an alligator has 16, a cat 19, and a rhesus monkey has 21? A human has 21 pairs of chromosomes. You're saying, wow, that's pretty good. Well, a potato has 24, and a dog has 39. Also, a chicken has 39. If we are descendants of the amphibians, that means 123 pairs of chromosomes would have to change. But 10 pairs of chromosomes has approximately 130 million chemical bases in it, each would have to change just right at exactly the right time.

0: That would be kind of like replacing half of the books in the Library of Congress and then adding 10 new wings full of books, one text at a time, in the correct numerical order, without any plan by a blind librarian. Maybe there were some plans in the way that God made you. This is Pete Cowling.
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0: Why do people love International Baptist Church? Just ask them, and they will tell you.
1: I love IBC because it taught us how to grow spiritually, and it helped us know how a church is supposed to be.
2: I love IBC because they love my Savior. They are fundamental, friendly, loving, and kind. They also stand for what's right and exhort you to stand with them.
0: Come find your reason to love IBC.
3: Paul wrote in 1 Corinthians chapter 12, verse 1, "Now concerning spiritual gifts, brethren, I would not have you ignorant." Several times in the New Testament, the Apostle Paul and even Peter voiced their concern that believers not be ignorant. There are some things worth knowing. Let me give you something worth knowing. In Ephesians chapter 3, Paul is sharing his prayer request for the believers in Ephesus. In that prayer, he included this: "That Christ may dwell in your hearts by faith, that ye, being rooted and grounded in love, may be able to comprehend with all saints what is the breadth and length and depth and height, and to know the love of Christ, which passeth knowledge, that ye might be filled with all the fullness of God." He wanted them to know the love of Christ. It is worth knowing the love of Christ. Paul said that Christ's love passeth knowledge. Sounds strange, doesn't it, to say that Christ's love is beyond our knowledge, but at the same time to pray that they would know his love? That tells me there is more to Christ's love than we have realized. We know he loves us. He displayed it on Calvary, and we should never doubt it. But we do not realize just how much he loves us, and we do not fully understand all that his love includes. If we could know more of his love, we could be filled with all the fullness of God. J. Vernon McGee said of his love's breadth, length, depth, and height. He said the breadth, that's the arms of Christ reaching around the world. The length of it begins with the Lamb slain before the foundation of the world and proceeds unto the endless ages of eternity. The depth goes all the way to Christ's death on the cross. The height reaches to the throne of God. There is no greater love than his love. Something worth knowing is the love of Christ.
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0: It's you taking whatever your dominant trait is and surrendering that to God's will. And if the man surrenders his dominant trait to God's will, and the woman takes that dominant trait and surrenders it to God's will, then God can take that and show you how those fit together, how they go together.
1: You're listening to a portion of a message preached at International Baptist Church, Dumaguete, by Pastor Randy DeMovo. Let God govern. At times, man's reasoning can be wrong, just as women's intuitions may also be wrong. We should each submit ourselves to God's will, and He will help us.
0: What the world wants to do is say, oh, these things are incompatible. But the Holy Spirit shows us how they are perfectly compatible. The Holy Spirit allows us to take those differences and understand how they work together. How that it's not a negative, it's a positive. It's not bad, it's good. The way it must happen, however, is each of us, the man and the woman, surrendering our dominant traits to His will. Not to our spouse's will, but to His will, God's will. The answer is not for you husbands to just tuck your tail between your legs like a whipped puppy dog and say, yes, ma'am, yes, yes, ma'am, whatever you say, dear, whatever you say. And it's not for you women to necessarily just say, yes, sir, whatever you want, sir. I'm sorry, sir, whatever you want, sir. That's not healthy. It's not you just surrendering your will to your spouse's will. It's each of you surrendering your dominant trait, your strength, your what you're stronger in, whether it's a man with his logic or a woman with her emotion, a man with his rational thinking or a woman with her intuition, the man's objectiveness, the woman's subjectiveness. It's you taking whatever your dominant trait is and surrendering that to God's will. And if the man surrenders his dominant trait to God's will, and the woman takes that dominant trait and surrenders it to God's will, then God can take that and show you how those fit together, how they go together, and help you make it work. The man surrenders what he perceives as his strength to God, and the woman surrenders what she perceives as her strength to God. And God takes those and puts them together and hands the solution back to us well-balanced. He helps us find the right balance of logic and intuition, of rationale and emotion. And He helps us to find the right balance. We struggle with it, right? Because we don't like to give in. We think we're right. The other person's wrong. But if we could each surrender to God, because we can say, but God is right. God is always right. You see, we men can be logically wrong. We can use all of our, hey man, listen to me, men, we can use all of our logic and still be wrong. Still be wrong. Women can be emotionally wrong. You can feel very strongly about something, but it doesn't make it right. You can still be mistaken. You can have all very strong suspicions, but it doesn't make it truth. Are you listening? We get in a lot of trouble because we trust too much our dominant trait. It's not bending to each other's dominance. It's not, okay, wife, you're going to have to just give in to your husband's logic. It's not, man, you're just going to have to give in to your wife's feelings. It's not bending to your spouse's dominant traits.
1: 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We took to the street to ask people what they thought about Jesus' return.
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3: 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And second, girl, I'll ask forgiveness for all the people nga ako ang nasakitan, especially to my parents since sa una medyo pasaway po ko. 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Tapos I will just give my life and enjoy unsa pa ang ako ang pwede mabuhat with the remaining time that I have.
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8: Aw, mau ular kay change. 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Pero wala mora, wala ito kay change. Oh, no need to change.
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0: A little while ago, we asked the question, what would you do if you knew that Jesus were to come today? We heard many answers, but the Bible should be our authority for every question. This is Theo Amante with the Bible answer to that question. Well, the Bible says in Acts chapter 1 verses 9 through 11, and when he had spoken these things, while they beheld, he, Jesus, was taken up, and a cloud received him out of their sight. And while they looked steadfastly toward heaven as he went up, behold, two men stood by them in white apparel, which also said, ye men of Galilee, why stand ye gazing up into heaven? This same Jesus, which is taken up from you into heaven, shall so come in like manner as ye have seen him go into heaven. Christ's second coming has been a truth that has brought comfort and encouragement to many Christians throughout the years. He first came as a suffering Savior. The Son of God became a man in order to save us from the penalty of sin, death. Death seemed to have been victorious, but after 3 days in the grave, he arose. Then Jesus wanted to solidify in the hearts and minds of his disciples that he had risen. These men would go on to preach his death, burial, and resurrection, so they needed to be 100% convinced that Jesus had risen. He ascended back into heaven, and the promise is that he will return the same way. In Acts chapter 1 verse 11, this same Jesus, which is taken up from you into heaven, shall so come in like manner as ye have seen him go into heaven. In Matthew chapter 24 verse 44, therefore be ye also ready, for in such an hour as ye think not, the Son of Man cometh. You will find in God's word that Jesus will literally come back for us. A timeline of events are to happen once believers are raptured and called up to be with him. The question is, when? There is no exact date and time, and Jesus warns us of those who try to predict his coming. If you were guaranteed tomorrow that Christ would come back, what would you change? What would you do differently? How does that affect how you live your life today? Maybe you've been putting off that decision to accept Jesus Christ as your personal Savior. Maybe you've been putting off that decision to come regularly to church services. Maybe you've been choosing your sin and your vices over Jesus Christ. And maybe you've been neglecting him because of a busy schedule and think that he'll understand why you're too busy for him. In Mark chapter 13 verses 33 through 37, take ye heed, watch and pray, for ye know not when the time is. For the Son of Man is as a man taking a far journey, who left his house, and gave authority to his servants, and to every man his work, and commanded the porter to watch. Watch ye therefore, for ye know not when the master of the house cometh, at even, or at midnight, or at the cock crowing, or in the morning, lest coming suddenly he find you sleeping. And what I say unto you, I say unto all, watch. Parents know what it's like to leave their home for a while. They leave a chore or a task for the kids to do, only to find out when they return that the job wasn't done. How disappointing is that? Will Jesus be disappointed in you? In Matthew chapter 24 verses 45 through 46, who then is a faithful and wise servant, whom his Lord hath made ruler over his household, to give them meat in due season? Blessed that servant, whom his Lord, when he cometh, shall find so doing. It's not enough to just be busy. You need to make sure that you are doing what Jesus would have you to do. You might get busy, but for your own personal ambitions. Many people want to attach Christ or Christian to what they are doing, but Jesus cannot recognize what you're doing. In Matthew chapter 7 verse 22 to 23, many will say to me in that day, Lord, Lord, have we not prophesied in thy name, and in thy name have cast out devils, and in thy name done many wonderful works? And then will I profess unto them, I never knew you. Depart from me, ye that work iniquity. Jesus is coming back, and he wants to find faithful and wise servants. You can hear, "Well done, thou good and faithful servant," but only if you have done well according to what he would have you to do. Or else you will hear these words, "Thou wicked and slothful servant." Jesus established the church and gave us pastors to help us in the way that we should go. You need the church to help you and your family to hear, "Well done." What if it were today? Will you be ready? Keep tuning into the station for more help from the Bible, because the Bible has the answer.
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I'm Elliot DeMoville. Isaiah 40:31 says, "But they that wait upon the Lord shall renew their strength. They shall mount up with wings as eagles. They shall run and not be weary, and they shall walk and not faint." 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
1: How do you do? When Mark Twain said youth is wasted on the young, he meant it as a witticism. However, the man you will meet today knows it as a truism. His youth was wasted, as his whole life would have been, if his heart and mind and life had not been unshackled. Bringing good news through dramatic true life stories, this is Unshackled, dramatized and produced in Chicago by Pacific Garden Mission. These programs are heard in 147 countries and are translated and rebroadcast in four languages so thousands more can listen in their native tongue. All of this is made possible by those who believe in the Great Commission, "Go ye into all the world and preach the gospel." Since 1877, Sarah and George Clark opened the doors of a small storefront building on South Clark Street in Chicago because their hearts were moved to action by the words of the Lord recorded in Luke 14:23. "Go out into the highways and hedges and compel them to come in, that my house may be full." The doors have never closed since that memorable day in September over 122 years ago. The old lighthouse offers free to all who come to us food, clothing, and shelter, as well as medical and dental care. But more importantly, pastors and counselors give them spiritual food for the soul because of their need for the one who can clothe them in righteousness. And now for broadcast around the earth, here's program number 2568, the true story of George Simonka, retold from the classic files of Unshackled.
2: Larry, if you buy 50,000 shares of that stock today, on Friday you will be a millionaire.
3: Well, how can you be sure, Jack?
2: I'm an investment banker. I got it straight from the horse's mouth. That stock will split on Friday. I'm going to buy 100,000 shares myself. That's how sure. Waiter, bring us another round.
3: Hey, Jack, I think that waiter overheard what you said.
2: So what? He's just a kid.
4: What does he know? I'll give him a big tip. But not as big as the one I just gave you, huh?

0: In our world, there are so many contradictory voices and so much conflicting advice. One of the hardest things for our youth is to establish a reliable set of values. They are advised to live honestly, but they observe those who are dishonest getting rich and famous. They are taught to place hard work and principles before profit. But too often it seems that those with high principles are often poor. It isn't surprising that some decide early in life to go for the fast buck. And this is the story about a young man who decided to get his money the easy way and who later learned that this way can lead to many days of desolation and mere existence in abandoned buildings and rail cars. How he came to that low point and what happened then are things you will learn as we bring you the true story of George Simancha on Unshackled, the program that makes you face yourself and think.
1: I'm George Simancha. I was born in 1924, the fourth child in a family of six. We lived in a company-owned mill town in New Jersey. My parents were Hungarians and always spoke their native tongue around us, so it was several years before I learned to speak English. Children in my era developed a system of currency that was peculiar to those living in our small town. Our currency was milk bottle caps. We tried to accumulate large quantities of them, and in hopes of becoming even richer, we gambled with them. Even then, when tension built up in a dice game, I'd become so excited that my hands would shake. In time, gambling would become an obsession for me. I was about 10 when I began to notice that the hard-working men of our town paid too high a price for their efforts in the mills.
2: Hi, Mr. Sam.
3: Well, aren't you one of the Mr. Simancha's boys?
2: Yes, sir. I'm Georgie. How you like my milk bottle caps collection, Mr. Sam?
3: You're a rich boy, Georgie.
2: Mr. Sam?
3: Yeah?
2: You mind if I ask you a question?
3: Ask me anything but money. That I don't got.
2: Nah, not that. I've been wondering, how come you only have one arm?
3: I got it crushed in the mill. Doctor took a look. He said, Big Sam, we better take it off. Just like that.
2: Boy, I sure wouldn't like that.
3: Then stay out of the mill, boy. Stay out of the mill.
1: There were others like Big Sam in our neighborhood, men who had suffered amputations, and others whose coughs indicated a life-threatening lung problem. They had all been hard-working men, and they were all still poor. But I also saw men who bootlegged liquor and ran the gambling joints in town. They had plenty of money, and none of them had empty sleeves or diseased lungs. I made up my mind that I would be one who made money the easy way. I soon lost interest in school and began to do things my way instead of the way taught my parents and teachers. I ran away from home at age 11 in response to a dare from some of my friends. A kind man picked me up as I was thumbing a ride on the highway, and we later stopped for something to eat.
4: You want a glass of milk with that hamburger, son?
2: Could I have one?
4: Sure, why not?
2: Thanks, mister. Mister, would you ask him if I can have the cap?
4: Cap? What cap?
2: The milk bottle cap. They're worth money in my town.
4: Well, if you want the cap, we'll get one for you. Wake up, son. We're coming into Freehold.
2: Huh? Oh, yeah, sure, Freehold. This is as far as you go, huh?
4: That's right.
2: Well, thanks for everything. You can just let me out anywhere at all.
4: Well, I think I should take you down to the end of this block. There's a place there that can help you.
2: What kind of place is it?
4: This is it, the police station.
2: Police station?
4: I'm sorry, Georgie, but I think you ought to be taken back home.
1: I wasn't too unhappy about being taken to the police station. It was dark by then, and I was about 40 miles from home, and I was beginning to be frightened. My parents were called, and they came and got me. Well, I continued to be a problem, having fist fights and talking back to the teachers. Finally, I was put in a special class for rebellious children, but I enjoyed the time I spent there. After a few months, I was placed back in regular classes, but my attitude had not changed. When I was 14, I quit school and went to New York to live with an aunt, my dad's sister. I got a job as a dishwasher in a delicatessen. After a couple of months working there, an official-looking man came and talked with me.
5: Hi, son. What's your name?
2: George Simonka.
5: Uh-huh. How old are you, George?
2: I'm 14, sir. Almost 15.
5: Uh-huh. Well, listen, George, I'm from the New York Labor Commission, and we have laws about how old you have to be to work. You're not old enough, son. You don't want to get the owner in trouble, do you?
2: No, sir. I don't want to do that.
5: Oh, well, then you'd better go back to school for now. Come back when you're older.
1: My aunt sent me back home, where I was able to make a few dollars, gambling and engaging in petty thefts from the mill yards. I was determined not to ever work in the mill, but I had no compunction about stealing from the yards. The copper and steel I stole was bought by junk men with no questions asked. When I was 16, I left home again. I hitchhiked all the way to Fort Leonard Wood, Missouri. I got a job there with the Civilian Conservation Corps in the fall of 1941. December 2nd was my 17th birthday, and a few days later, the Japanese bombed Pearl Harbor. I went to St. Louis and joined the Navy. Later, I was stationed in San Diego and assigned to the USS Romopo. My rebellious attitude and my less than honest dealing followed me all during my time in the Navy. I went AWOL in 1943 while my ship was in San Francisco. I turned myself in before the mandatory 30 days that would have gotten me a severe court-martial. I was fined and sentenced to 3 days in the brig with only bread and water. My next assignment was messenger for the chief master at arms at Bremerton Naval Yard. They couldn't have chosen a worse person for this position. I had access to liberty cards, leave papers, and other government-issued documents. I lined my pockets with money from those who were willing to pay for special privileges and items forged by me. When I learned that my ship was due in Bremerton, I forged leave papers for myself and went to New Jersey to see my family. Again, I turned myself in before 30 days, but my deeds had been discovered and my record caught up with me. I was court-martialed and sentenced to 6 months in the brig and given a bad conduct discharge. In 1944, I went back home, still looking for ways to make easy money. I thought I had found it when I was offered a special job.
6: Yeah, I've been watching you, kid. I think you're cut out for this business.
1: Oh, you really think so?
6: Sure. Only thing is, you got to learn to control yourself. Don't let it become an obsession. Your hands began to shake as the stakes got higher. You'll have to control that.
1: Yeah, I know. I've been that way about gambling since I was a kid. I'll control it. Honest, I will.
6: Okay, kid. See that you do. I can use a doorman for the floating crap game. If you keep your nose clean, I'll see how you do as a stick man.
1: There was plenty of work for a young fellow like me. For a while, things were great, but I began to be troubled about the lying and double-crossing deals that had become so much a part of my life. One morning, after an all-night game, I went home and my mind was filled with all my wrong deeds. I was a liar and a cheat. I needed to change, so I decided to change my surroundings, hoping that would also help me to change. I hitchhiked around the country, working a little and seeing the sights. For a few months, I worked as a cook on the night shift at a truck stop in a small town in Colorado. But that ended abruptly when the boss figured out that I had pocketed almost $400 in gasoline receipts. I moved on to Texas and made an interesting discovery. The purchase of alcohol was legal in Texas, but Oklahoma, the neighboring state, was dry. So I bought a large quantity of whiskey. $1.50 per pint, and sold them in Oklahoma.
7: Hey, young man. Are you the bootlegger?
1: Let's just say I'm the guy the bellhop called for you.
7: All right, all right.

0: quest, and it was there that life really began to close in on me.
1: In just a moment, we'll learn how life closed in on George Simanka. We would like you to meet a man who once had no interest in God. He was a prominent paleontologist at the Smithsonian. His faith was in science, what the eye could see and the mind could measure. All that changed when he stopped searching for the ages of rocks and found the Rock of Ages. His name is Arlton Murray, affectionately known as Mr. Fossil, and Unshackled now has his story available in booklet form. 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It also contains the easy-to-understand plan of salvation, so it is perfect to pass on to someone you know who needs to hear the truth. To receive your free copy of Mr. Fossil, the Arlton Murray story, just write and request it. 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
0: My money was almost gone, and my clothing was tattered and dirty. My appearance didn't exactly cause employers to consider me their first choice for employment. In Benson, Arizona, I got involved in a big dice game, but before the night was over, I was flat broke. When I walked out onto the street, I didn't have a nickel.
2: Hey, mister. Looks like your luck ran out.
0: Yeah, I guess you're right. My luck and my money. I can't even afford a cheap hotel.
2: Yeah, it's really cold out tonight. It's unusual to have snow in Arizona, even in February.
0: Yeah, even the weather is against me.
2: There's a mission not far from here. You can get a hot meal and a clean bed for the night.
0: That's the best news I've heard today. Give me the address. The people were very nice to me and the food was good, but they insisted that we all sit through a gospel service before going to bed that night. Religion hadn't ever been a part of my life, so I wasn't sure what to expect.
3: In this part of the country, we don't see snow very often. But when we do, I'm reminded of a scripture in the Bible. It's found in the book of Isaiah, chapter 1, verse 18. Come now, and let us reason together, saith the Lord. Though your sins be as scarlet, they shall be as white as snow. Though they be red like crimson, they shall be as wool. This scripture speaks to the heart of all mankind, as white as snow. Think about that. What can you think of that's cleaner than freshly fallen snow? Like what we're seeing outside right now. As white as snow. Take a good look at yourself. And I don't mean at what you look like on the outside, but what you are on the inside. You have to admit that you aren't a very pretty sight. No one is, especially as seen by the all-known God. The scripture tells us in Romans chapter 3, verse 10, for there is none righteous, no, not one. And verse 23 says, for all have sinned and come short of the glory of God. God's requirements for us are very high. In fact, they're too high for us to attain. But God sent his Son, Jesus Christ, to pay our penalty and to make us acceptable in his sight. 2 Corinthians chapter 5, verse 21 tells us, for he hath made him to be sin for us who knew no sin, that we might be made the righteousness of God in him. Men, God is offering you a new life. Won't you come to him today with your broken life and let Jesus set you free? Ask him to forgive you of your sins and receive Jesus Christ as your Savior and Lord.
0: I endured the service because I needed a place to sleep, but I wasn't very impressed. The next morning, as I prepared to leave, the preacher made a special effort to give me a little book before I left.
3: Here, take this and put it in your pocket, son.
0: What is this?
3: The Gospel according to John. One day, when you have time on your hands, read it. You'll find that it tells a wonderful story that'll speak to your heart.
0: Well, sure. Why not? Thanks, mister. I started working my way toward Seattle, thinking of the wonderful experiences I encountered while in the Navy. By the spring,

0: Of 1949, I had gotten as far as Vancouver, Washington. It was flood time, with pouring rains, and I wasn't able to get out of town. I was just about broke, and shelter was a necessity. I found it, at last, in an abandoned Gandhi car, a railroad work crew bunk car that had been left on a rusty siding. Day after day and night after night, the rain kept coming down. I was broke and bored. And then I remembered the little book in my pocket. For lack of anything better to do, I took it out and began to read. And the Word was made flesh and dwelt among us, and we beheld his glory, the glory as of the only begotten of the Father, full of grace and truth. Except a man be born of water and of the Spirit, he cannot enter into the kingdom of God. And this is the condemnation, that light is come into the world, and men loved darkness rather than light, because their deeds were evil. God is a spirit, and they that worship him must worship him in spirit and in truth. For God so loved the world that he gave his only begotten Son, that whosoever believeth in him should not perish, but have everlasting life. Three times I read that little book through from the beginning to end, so engrossed that I didn't even notice the four other derelicts who were sharing my leaky old Gandhi car. And at the end of the third reading, I dropped down to my knees on the scarred old floorboard, and as best as I knew how, I prayed. God, this is George Simonka, down here in this cold and wet boxcar. I know now that you are the light of the world, and you came down here to take away my sins and make me white as snow. So I really want to receive you as my Savior, and I would appreciate it if you would recognize me, a sinner who wants to be forgiven and have everlasting life. In Jesus' name, amen. Needless to say, he did recognize me and became my personal savior that day. When the rain stopped, I moved on to Wishram and did a day's work cleaning ditches after a flash flood. The following morning in a cafe, while I sat eating my breakfast, I read again from the little book.
1: Young man, can I tell you anything about that book you're reading?
0: Pardon? Oh, this, yes. You know something about it?
1: Yes, a little. I'm a minister. There are great things in the book of John, aren't there?
0: Yes, sir. They've changed my life.
1: Well, your life has been changed by the Holy Spirit and by the grace of God. God has used his word to open your heart, and now he'll use it to help you grow as a new Christian. It promises in 2 Corinthians chapter 5, verse 17, "Therefore, if any man be in Christ, he is a new creature. Old things are passed away. Behold, all things are become new." You see, you are a new man. Those things that held you captive in the past are gone. And now, by the power of the life of Christ, which is now in you, you can do, as the Bible says, all things through Christ, which strengtheneth me.
0: I've been wondering what was happening to me. You make it all seem logical.
1: If you have time, I'd be happy to spend time with you explaining the scriptures.
0: Sure, great. I need a lot of help.
2: That pastor was a great help to me. Later, I continued on to Seattle. When I arrived, I went straight to the Union Gospel Mission. I was vermin-infested, dirty, and ragged. But they cleaned me up outside to match the job that God was doing on the inside. And then they gave me work to do in the mission. Later, Dr. Peterson, the director, offered me even more responsibility.
3: George, several people have suggested that we should help you to be trained for a special service to the Lord.
0: What's that, Dr. Peterson?
3: That you go to school to study how to do personal work.
0: Oh, no, not me.
3: Oh, don't answer before you ask God about it, George. You pray first. See how God leads you.
2: In a very short time, I knew that it was God's will for me to take the course. Still, I found excuses to hold back. I made a long list of all the things I would need, clothing and other necessities. The following Wednesday, I had a call from Brother Brown, who often came to volunteer at the mission. Hello?
4: Hi, George.
2: Hello, who is this?
4: Brother Brown. Lord has put it in my mind that we should buy you some clothing.
2: But what?
4: Well, will you meet me when I get off work?
2: Why, I guess so, sure.
4: Good. Meet me at the men's store.
2: Well, that was amazing. He bought me a suit, and another brother bought me some pants. And I went to my room afterward to thank God. But then I continued to talk to God about the other things that I needed. Friday night, I was invited to spend the evening with a family who had been very kind to me. We had just settled quietly in the big living room to talk, when the door burst open. Brother Brown and other friends had arranged a surprise.
5: Surprise!
6: Hey! What's this all about?
7: We're giving you a shower, George. A clothes shower. For a man whom God has called to study for his work.
6: Oh, thank you!
2: What a shower. Shoes, shirts, and 16 neckties. Well, that answered my last objection. God had his way, and I went to the school. Now, don't get the idea that every day has been a surprise party. Surprises, yes, but not always a party. But I can say that every day has given me a deeper knowledge of the presence and concern and the help of God. In time, he brought me a beautiful woman named June, who became my wife. He also led us, much against my will at first, into rescue mission work. I had to explain my objections to June.
8: You've been to missions as a homeless man, George. You've seen how God can use the service of the speakers and counselors to lead men to Jesus. I think you're much better qualified than some others who haven't been through what you have.
2: That's the trouble. I'm too well qualified. I wish I'd never had to see Skid Row again. Well, I belong to God, and I always want to go His way. So we served at not one, but two rescue missions. First in Bellingham, Washington, where June gave birth to our twin daughters, Betty and Kathy, and then on to Salem, Oregon, where we had our third daughter, Becky. I served as executive director of the Union Gospel Mission in Salem for 37 years. I guess I am a perfect example of what goes around comes around. From a homeless, helpless derelict who stumbled into rescue mission many years ago, God changed me into a new creature. For more than 40 years, I had the privilege of sharing the good news of the gospel of Jesus Christ with hundreds of those who also needed their sins washed white as snow.
9: George and June Samanka were married for 48 years, serving the Lord together in mission and other ministries. In May of 1999, June finished her race and received her crown of glory in the presence of the one for whom she had labored so well and so long. And since his retirement, George has been active Bible teaching at the mission, still holding forth the word of life to all who will listen, from derelicts to diplomats. And friend, whether you are a derelict or a diplomat, when you finally come to the end of yourself, there is the Lord Jesus Christ waiting for you. Receive Him as your Savior and have your sins washed white as snow. 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
1: Deuteronomy chapter 30, verse 6, "And the Lord thy God will circumcise thine heart to love the Lord thy God with all thine heart and with all thy soul, that thou mayest live." Dear friend, we need God to do a work in our heart each and every day. After we get saved, we need God to continue working in our hearts to draw us closer to Himself. After a victory, our hearts tend to get puffed up and independent of the Lord, and we oftentimes forget how much we need Him. After a victory, we need God to do a work in our hearts. After a defeat or after we sin, we need the Lord to work in our hearts. When we fail, we frequently feel worthless. We need the Lord to pick us back up and dust us off and get us marching forward again. As we age and master more and more of life and accumulate more and more wisdom and knowledge and skill, we need God to do a work in our lives to keep us as humble and as sweet and needy of our Heavenly Daddy as we ever were. Dear friend, we need God today as much as we ever did. Did you bring Him with you this morning? Something to think about.
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7: Have you thanked God for water today? Water is one of the most exciting molecules that God created it. You know, a long time ago, two hydrogen atoms and one oxygen atom did exactly what God created them to do. They did it without question. They did it without compromise. They formed water, and there was a tremendous release of energy. It was not new revised version water. It wasn't condensed version water. It was not modern version water. The water molecules always formed exactly the way they were supposed to. I wonder how they knew to do that. Did you know water molecules aren't very smart, yet they do exactly what God created them to do? The water molecule always forms with a 118-degree kink in that. That makes it a polar molecule. That means it expands when it freezes. That means the ice is on top of the lake to protect the fish that are under it all winter long. It's amazing. It always happens just the same. In 18 grams of water, that's about 6/10 of an ounce, there are 6.03 times 10 to the 23rd molecules. My wife says, "Pete, no one understands numbers like that." So this is how I explained it to her. I say, "Frida, perhaps there were 6 billion people on Earth, and they were counting out water molecules at 1,000 molecules per hour. How long would it take 6 billion people to count out that many molecules?" Exactly 11 million years. Did you know God made lots and lots of hydrogen atoms and lots of oxygen atoms? And they all turned out just right. Have you ever tried to make two things in a row just right? What attention to detail. What quality control. Have you thanked God for His quality control? Have you thanked God for His attention to detail? Maybe, just maybe, He's exhibited some of that quality control when he put us here. Maybe, just maybe, we should be like some little molecules and do exactly what God created for us to do. This is Pete Cowling.
6: Hi there. This is Alanya Singit. 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

0: Paul wrote in 1 Corinthians 12:1, "Now concerning spiritual gifts, brethren, I would not have you ignorant." Several times in the New Testament, the Apostle Paul and even Peter voiced their concern that believers not be ignorant. There are some things worth knowing. Let me give you something worth knowing. Jesus, preparing his disciples for his soon departure from them, spoke the following words beginning in John chapter 14, verse 15. "If you love me, keep my commandments, and I will pray the Father, and he shall give you another comforter, that he may abide with you forever, even the Spirit of truth, whom the world cannot receive, because it seeth him not, neither knoweth him. But ye know him, for he dwelleth with you, and shall be in you." It is worth knowing the Holy Spirit. Jesus made it very clear to his disciples that they could and should know the Holy Spirit. When we by faith received eternal life by believing on Jesus Christ for salvation, the Holy Spirit of God gave us new life. And not only that, he came to live in us. He indwells the believer. Our bodies are temples in which the Holy Spirit of God abides. What a shame to have the Holy Spirit always with you and for you not to know him. Years ago, I received as a gift the book, Meet the Holy Spirit, by Dr. Jack Hiles. It was the summer before I started Bible college that I was reading, and Dr. Hiles gave an illustration that has stuck with me all these years. It's in the third chapter of his book. The chapter title is The Reception of the Holy Spirit. Let me read it to you. A man realizes that his mother-in-law is unable to continue housekeeping. He feels that it is his obligation to invite her to live in his house. She comes in to live, but he has a hard time accepting her. He pays her little attention. He does not accept her as part of the family. Then one day he realizes his error. He comes to her and says, "Please forgive me. I want to accept you as one of the family." Now she has been living in the same house for some time, but he had not accepted her yet. There are many believers who are indwelt by the Holy Spirit, but who have not accepted him and acknowledged his presence, and as it were, his being a member of the family. It is possible to have the Holy Spirit living in you, but for you to be ignoring him and not getting to know him. Maybe the greatest lesson I learned in Brother Hiles' book is that the Holy Spirit is a person. You can communicate with him. He is living in you to help you, to guide you, to enable you, to empower you. Get to know him. Something worth knowing is the Holy Spirit.
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2: Consecrated to God, if I'm his, it's for his service. Whatever he wants me to do, wherever he wants me to go, it doesn't matter. He doesn't need my approval. He just needs my allegiance. He just needs my obedience. See, and that's where we're supposed to live.
1: 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Consecrated. Once for all, we are consecrated in Christ. Love ought to be the strong cord that keeps us devoted to Him when we are tempted to quit from being a living sacrifice.
2: A soldier who's enlisted. He's under his commanding officer. Right? A soldier enlists in the Army, Navy, whatever branch of military. But he offers himself, he enlists, and now he's under the command of someone. You know that commanding officer can send him on missions, and he doesn't even know where he's going? You know, sometimes the soldiers are just told to pack up, and they're going to get on, you know, and they have no idea exactly sometimes where they're going to go or who they're going to fight. They're just going to follow orders because that's their job, is to follow orders. They don't have to know everything. They're in service. That's their duty. And for us, consecrated to God, if I'm his, it's for his service. Whatever he wants me to do, wherever he wants me to go, it doesn't matter. He doesn't need my approval. He just needs my allegiance. He just needs my obedience. See, and that's where we're supposed to live. It was George Whitefield who said, "I give myself to be a martyr for him who hung upon the cross for me. I have thrown myself blindfolded, and I trust without reserve into his almighty hands. He died for me. I owe him everything, and I'll go blindfolded. I trust him." Someone has said, full consecration may in one sense be the act of a moment and in another the work of a lifetime. It must be complete to be real, and yet if real, it is always incomplete. A point of rest and yet perpetual progression. What do I mean? To be consecrated is both. It is that once, you can say there's a time where I've become consecrated, but yet I'm never fully consecrated. I never finish. It's a progression that just continues. I can be fully committed and mean it, yet it is proven over time. It's not one and done, but it's one and doing. Right? I give myself, but that's not the end of the story. And here's where I think I can help you tonight. I give myself, I recognize myself as consecrated to him, devoted to him, dedicated to him, but that's not the end. That's part of it. That's the start. But consecration's ongoing. It's progressive. It means I give myself, but now I keep doing. I remain there. Again, like the sacrifice on the altar. You don't get on the altar and say, "Okay, I'm here for sacrifice. All right, I'm done." And get off the altar. It's permanent. You put yourself there and your life is over. You don't go back to life once you're a sacrifice. Right? And in the same way, when I realize I'm consecrated, I'm one with the one who died for me. His blood is on my ears, my thumb, my toes. I'm all the way connected with him. I'm now consecrated. And you and I need to realize that I'm already his.
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1: My job is to help you learn how to read your Bible, help you learn how to pray, help you learn how to walk with God. I want that for you. 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
0: 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Day by day, we can have a walk with God and renew our inward man day by day. 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
1: We started in 2 Corinthians chapter 4. I'm going to just jump back real quick to verse 16 there again, where Paul said, For which cause we faint not, but though our outward man perish, yet the inward man is renewed day by day. Your inner man is where your thought processing takes place. Your inner man is what controls your decision making. That's internal. That inner man. So to consistently make good or right decisions is going to take the inner man being renewed day by day. You want to be fresh, on top of things, spiritually minded. Well, that means day by day renewing the inner man so that you're ready to make the right decisions, to make good choices. We run the risk of fainting in our minds. Look quickly at Hebrews chapter 12 and look at verse number 3. For consider him, Jesus, that endured such contradiction of sinners against himself, lest ye be wearied and faint in your minds. You know, before you quit, you're going to quit in your mind first. Before you stop doing something, you'll quit up here first. You'll quit in your heart, your mind. So we run the risk of fainting in our minds, where we just shut off. I can't think anymore. You ever been there? I just can't think anymore. Leave me alone. Stop. I can't think anymore. Well, decisions have to be made. We can't just put our head in the sand and let, you know, the world doesn't stop spinning. And what happens is we get weary and we faint or quit in our minds. We give up on what we're supposed to be doing and we just don't see how we can keep on going anymore. You're going to quit in your mind unless you're being renewed day by day in the spirit of your mind. We've got to be there. One of the ways is to consider Jesus Christ. Right? It renews me. It reinvigorates me when you stop and you realize what he did for me. I can't quit. Not after what Jesus did for me. I can't turn back. Now, if we consider what he did for us, that helps re-energize us. This is one of the ways. We'll talk about that some more later. But here's the key. We can faint. We need to be renewed day by day. Okay, so as your pastor, I'm going to keep trying to give you the tools that will help you to have a daily relationship with God. Well, I've tried. Every year we have Bible reading schedules we give out. I come up with crazy program ideas to help you get in the Bible. We've got our radio now. Boy, I love that. But we got our radio and daily truths and radio app and everything I can do to try to help you daily. I can't be your substitute for a relationship with God. You can't depend on my Bible reading to take the place of your Bible reading. My prayers can't take the place of your prayers. I'm glad you have that confidence in your pastor, but I can't be that for you. My job is to help you learn how to read your Bible, help you learn how to pray, help you learn how to walk with God. I want that for you. My goal as your pastor is for you to hear Jesus Christ say, "Well done." That's my goal for you. That's why I do what I do. Someday you're going to stand before Jesus Christ, and I want him to say, "Well done," to you. And when he does, you can look back and say, "Thanks, Pastor."
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Esther 5:9. Then went Haman forth that day, joyful and with a glad heart. But when Haman saw Mordecai in the king's gate, that he stood not up nor moved for him, he was full of indignation against Mordecai. In verse 13, Haman is talking about

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5: 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As snow in summer and as rain in harvest, so honor is not seemly for a fool. As the bird by wandering, as the swallow by flying, so the curse causeless shall not come. A whip for the horse, a bridle for the ass, and a rod for the fool's back. Answer not a fool according to his folly, lest thou also be like unto him. Answer a fool according to his folly, lest he be wise in his own conceit. He that sendeth a message by the hand of a fool, cutteth off the feet and drinketh damage. The legs of the lame are not equal, so is a parable in the mouth of fools. As he that bindeth a stone in a sling, so is he that giveth honor to a fool. As a thorn goeth up into the hand of a drunkard, so is a parable in the mouth of fools. The great God that formed all things both rewardeth the fool and rewardeth transgressors. As a dog returneth to his vomit, so a fool returneth to his folly. Seest thou a man wise in his own conceit, there is more hope of a fool than of him. The slothful man saith, there is a lion in the way, a lion is in the streets. As the door turneth upon his hinges, so doth the slothful upon his bed. The slothful hideth his hand in his bosom, it grieveth him to bring it again to his mouth. The sluggard is wiser in his own conceit than seven men that can render a reason. He that passeth by and meddleth with strife belonging not to him is like one that taketh a dog by the ears. As a madman who casteth firebrands, arrows, and death, so is the man that deceiveth his neighbor and saith, am not I in sport? Where no wood is, there the fire goeth out. So where there is no talebearer, the strife ceaseth. As coals are to burning coals, and wood to fire, so is a contentious man to kindle strife. The words of a talebearer are as wounds, and they go down into the innermost parts of the belly. Burning lips and a wicked heart are like a potsherd, covered with silver dross. He that hateth dissembleth with his lips, and layeth up deceit within him. When he speaketh fair, believe him not, for there are seven abominations in his heart. Whose hatred is covered by deceit, his wickedness shall be showed before the whole congregation. Whoso diggeth a pit shall fall therein, and he that rolleth a stone, it will return upon him. A lying tongue hateth those that are afflicted by it, and a flattering mouth worketh ruin.
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0: Did you ever realize that when you were in your mother's womb, only a few days old, your body was creating 250,000 neurons every minute for your brain? These neurons migrated to exactly the right place where they were supposed to be to find their proper niche. The distance and precision with which the neuron travels are comparable to a person walking from Los Angeles to New York City and finding the correct office suite, all without benefit of a map. Within a few weeks at this stage of growth, billions of neurons arrive at their correct addresses at the right time and make thousands of correct connections. Our cross-country traveler would also have to have known every square block in downtown Manhattan and the phone numbers and offices of everybody that was there. You know, these things don't happen by accident. Just maybe we have an intelligent God who cares and carefully creates us. Kiss my foot, Darwin. This is Pete Cowling.
1: 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Revelations 12:11. 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
2: Paul wrote in 1 Corinthians chapter 12, verse 1, "Now concerning spiritual gifts, brethren, I would not have you ignorant." Several times in the New Testament, the Apostle Paul and even Peter voiced their concern that believers not be ignorant, that there are some things worth knowing. Let me give you something worth knowing. Peter had gone back to fishing, and other disciples had followed him. They toiled all night and caught nothing. But then a man called out to them from the shore, inquiring about how their fishing had gone. He told them to cast their net on the other side of the boat, and when they did, they caught a great amount of fish. In John chapter 21, verse 11, the Bible says, "Simon Peter went up and drew the net to land full of great fishes, 153. And for all there were so many, yet was not the net broken. Jesus saith unto them, Come and dine. And none of the disciples durst ask him, Who art thou? Knowing that it was the Lord." They knew it was Jesus. There was something familiar about what had taken place and how he had spoken with them. It is worth knowing the risen Savior, Christ. Paul wrote to the Romans, "Now if we be dead with Christ, we believe that we shall also live with him, knowing that Christ, being raised from the dead, dieth no more. Death hath no more dominion over him." Our whole salvation is based upon a risen Christ. It was not enough that Jesus died. If all he had done was died, we would still be in our sins. But because he lives, he conquered sin and death, and it has no more power over him or over us. In 2 Corinthians chapter 4, verse 14, Paul said, "Knowing that he which raised up the Lord Jesus shall raise up us also by Jesus and shall present us with you." The risen Christ is at the right hand of the throne of God, and we will be risen again someday and be seated with him, present with him. What sets the believer who lives victoriously and the believer who struggles with life apart? It's knowing the risen Christ, knowing that we are more than conquerors in him, and that he which lives has given life and is coming back, and that we will see him as he is and be like him. We do not have to live in despair. We serve a risen Savior, and we are risen with him. Something worth knowing is the risen Christ.
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John 10:10, Jesus said, "I am come that ye might have life, and that ye might have it more abundantly." 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God does not want you to go there. He loves you, and He has made a way for every man, woman, and child to escape the fires of hell. The answer is Jesus Christ, His death, burial, and resurrection. 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

0: We struggle with sin because we make our own attempts at it instead of accepting by faith God's way of victory over sin. You have to realize there's only one way to have victory over sin. Victory over sin is only obtained through death.
1: You're listening to a portion of a message preached at International Baptist Church, Dumaguete, by Pastor Randy DeMovo. Dead to sin. Through death, we have victory over sin. You can say to yourself, I don't have to give in to sin. Dead to sin, but alive in Christ.
0: But when you finally see yourself and how sinful you are, and you see the danger of sin, that you realize then how much you need deliverance from that, that's what's going to bring you to deliverance. Now, that doesn't mean go get deep in sin. No, no, no. You're already there. You just don't see it yet. In your own eyes, you don't see how sinful sin is. Can I tell you what's robbing people of that? When we talk down the law. Because the purpose of the law that God gave was to show man just how bad of a sinner he was. And when we don't preach law anymore, we're in grace. We don't talk about the law. We don't talk about sin. We don't condemn sin anymore. We don't talk about drinking. We don't talk about... you know what happens is men don't see how sinful they are. And so they think they've got it under control. And as long as you think it's under your control, you're not depending upon Christ, but yourself. And when you're depending on your own self to conquer sin, you will never conquer sin. It will keep conquering you. Look at Romans chapter 7. There's only one way that deliverance from sin. Can we have victory over sin? There's only one way that there's victory over sin. Look at Romans chapter 7, verse 24. Paul said, O wretched man that I am. See, what you want to do is say, oh, what a wretched man that guy is. Oh, what a wretched man that person is. Well, Paul said, oh, wretched man that I am. See, until you see your own sin and your own desperation, how desperately you are in sin, how desperate you are because of sin. But notice that, oh, wretched man that I am, who shall deliver me from the body of this death? Death. We struggle with sin because we make our own attempts at it instead of accepting by faith God's way of victory over sin. You have to realize there's only one way to have victory over sin. Victory over sin is only obtained through death. Through death. Sin has the victory over the sinner till the sinner dies. Stay with me. This gets into some deep territory. That's why I say some of you it's going to take maybe a few Wednesdays before finally, oh, I get it. But just stay with me. Before you were saved, you were under sin, the law of sin. We've talked about it before back in our series on holiness. But sin, you were a debtor to sin. You were condemned to death because of sin. Sin had control of you. Are you listening? But when you got saved, then here's what happens. When you put your faith in what Christ did, and you are now in Christ, you're in like the safety zone now. You have, because here in this, in Christ, sin has already been conquered. Death has already been paid. Sin has no authority over you.
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3: Mr. Smith?
4: Yes, doctor?
3: The test results show that you have 3 completely blocked arteries.
4: 3? That sounds bad.
3: Actually, it's amazing you're still alive. We need to perform triple bypass surgery as soon as possible.
4: Wow, this is serious. When should you operate?
3: I have a space open tomorrow morning.
4: Tomorrow? Oh, that's not enough time for me to get in shape.
3: Get in shape, Mr. Smith?
4: Yeah. 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
3: I don't think you have the time.
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3: Mr. Smith, you need major surgery.
4: Yeah, I know, but I want to be in good health first. And a haircut. I need to get a haircut.
5: 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They feel they need to clean up their life first. 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

0: God put someone in your life that's been a help to you, has helped you time and time and time and time again. You've been thankful for that person in your life. And now all of a sudden, unfriend, block. What? Because you didn't get your way? Because you got hurt? You erase all the good because of one thing that happens? Who's unreasonable?
1: 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God never promised us a problem-free life. Don't distance yourself from those who can help. Often they are the ones that have helped you before.
0: Be careful not to distance yourself from those that God has brought into your life. I tell you, what the devil always wants to do is get sheep away from the shepherd. That's his goal. It's always, can I separate a sheep from the shepherd? Because it makes that sheep vulnerable. And you need to recognize that. And the way the devil does it is personal hurts. Something was said, it hurts you. You didn't get your way, it hurts you. Whatever it is, but those personal hurts, the devil uses that to try to distance you from those that love you. And distance you from those whom God has put in your life to help you. And that help sometimes is going to be words you don't like, but you need to hear. Sometimes it's going to be words of truth. Sometimes it's going to be words of just saying, telling you, no. Because that's why God put that person in your life, to tell you no when you need to hear no. But because you don't like it and it bothers you and it hurts you, you distance yourself and you push them away and you run away, or you say, I don't want anything to do with you. Don't talk to me anymore. I'm going to unfriend you. I'm going to block you. Who are you hurting? God put someone in your life that's been a help to you, has helped you time and time and time and time again. You've been thankful for that person in your life. And now all of a sudden, unfriend, block. What? Because you didn't get your way? Because you got hurt? You erase all the good because of one thing that happens? Who's unreasonable? You understand what I'm saying tonight? I'm not saying the hurt's not real. The problem's not real. Sure it is. But the way you deal with it is what makes a difference. And when you distance yourself and you push people away and you shut them off because they torment you. Look, was Jesus there tormenting? He was there healing, helping. Right? But that idea that you came here to cause me trouble, you're bothering me, I don't like the way you make me feel. Okay? Yeah, and men don't like light. They love darkness because their deeds are evil. So you don't like the light being shined. Okay. That's what he was with the widow. He said, you came to call to remembrance my sin. You brought my sin back up. I tried to forget about that. Well, that's why God brings men of God sometimes to remind you. Sometimes that's why the man of God came. That's what she worried about. Look, when Samuel came to the house of Jesse, when he came to his city, everybody was nervous. Oh, why is the man of God here? Huh? What's he doing here? Somebody do something wrong? He's here to judge. You know, that's natural. Why? Because we're sinners. And when God sends his representative around, and we know, like, oh, man, is God, he found out about what I did. Somebody told the pastor on me. Yes. But that's not the only reason the pastor comes around. But sometimes people will distance themselves. Why? Because he makes me feel guilty. What are you guilty of?
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11: 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Good to be with you on this Friday morning. It is June the 26th at 7:01, and the current temperature in Dumaguete is at 25. We're going up to a high today of 31.1, that is 88 degrees Fahrenheit. And I do hope that your morning is off to a wonderful start, and I love Friday because that means tomorrow, Saturday, then Sunday. And we live for the weekends around here at International Baptist Church. You're listening to the Anchor Radio Dumaguete. It's a ministry of the International Baptist Church here in Dumaguete City. And we want you to know that you are welcome here. May we invite you to our services this Sunday. Bring your family. We have something for everyone. But we start

Sunday school at 9 a.m., followed by a 10 o'clock morning service. And we also have a 4:30 afternoon service. 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We're located along the National Highway near to St. Paul University. 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Please go ahead and feel free to let us know what you'd like to hear this morning. We'll do our best to play it on the air during this hour. We've got a Daily Truth coming up. We'll be discussing that this morning, and welcome your questions and comments along the way. Let's get things started with a request that came in from Jonah Malukote. This is Lacey McRae singing Always the Same.

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And if you're off on your way to work, I hope you get there on time. And we're glad to have you here with us this morning for Good Morning, Duma Getty. Have you read your Bible yet today? I pray that you have some time set aside to spend in God's Word, looking for truth and applying that truth in your life. Let me share with you from my Bible reading this morning, today's daily truth. It comes from the book of Acts and chapter number 8. I'll send the verse over to the Anchor Radio app for those who'd like to follow along with us there. Acts chapter 8, in verse number 4, "Therefore they that were scattered abroad went everywhere preaching the word." The church at Jerusalem was not scattered because they were bored. They were not scattered because they were looking for a better life. They were scattered because there was a great persecution against the church, which was at Jerusalem. Saul was entering houses, taking men and women and committing them to prison. The enemies of the gospel thought they were hurting the work of God by breaking up the church at Jerusalem.

Jerusalem. They were wrong. Persecution did not stop the preaching. It spread the preachers. The word scattered gives us a picture of something being thrown out and spread over a wider place. If you scatter seed in one spot, it only grows in that one spot. But if that seed is carried farther and thrown into more ground, there is opportunity for fruit in places that had not yet received it. That is what happened here. The devil wanted to use trouble to close mouths. God used trouble to put witnesses in more places. We read in verse number 1 again, "And Saul was consenting unto his death, and at that time there was a great persecution against the church which was at Jerusalem. And they were all scattered abroad throughout the regions of Judea and Samaria, except the apostles." Notice who was scattered. It was not just the apostles. The apostles stayed at Jerusalem. The ones who went abroad were the believers of that church. They were ordinary Christians whose lives had been overturned by persecution, but they did not leave their faith behind when they left their familiar place. They went everywhere preaching the word. That means the issue was not just where they lived. The issue was whether they would keep preaching Christ. They could lose their houses, lose their comfort, lose their livelihood, and their familiar place, but they would not lose their witness. You are either going to be silenced or scattered, and it is better to be scattered than silenced. Too many Christians are more tied to a place than they are burdened for the gospel. They will stay where they are comfortable, even if their witness has gone quiet. They will keep the same surroundings, the same associations, the same arrangements, and the same security, even when those things have become a cage around their obedience. If the place where you are has made you silent, you'd better ask whether God is trying to scatter you somewhere you can preach the gospel again. Those believers did not choose comfort over witness. They did not say, "We cannot serve God unless we can stay in Jerusalem." They did not say, "If we lose our place, we have lost our purpose." Their lives were interrupted, their church was troubled, and their safety was threatened. Yet as they went, they preached. This is what Christianity is supposed to look like. We are not witnesses only when things are easy. We're not soul winners only when our schedule is convenient. We're not to speak of Christ only when everyone around us approves. God can use a hardship, a forced move, a job loss, a difficult trial, or an undesired circumstance to put his word in front of someone who needs to hear it. The people of Samaria would soon hear Christ preach because trouble had moved the preachers. In verse 5 we read that, "Then Philip went down to the city of Samaria and preached Christ unto them." There was great joy in that city, but that joy came after great persecution in another city. Sometimes we're so busy asking God to remove every uncomfortable thing from our lives that we forget he may be using that very thing to place us where someone else can hear the gospel. Do not let trouble make you silent. Do not let pressure make you ashamed. Do not let change make you useless. Wherever God has you today, there is still a word to be preached. There is still a Christ to be spoken of. There is still someone near you who needs to know that Jesus saves. If you must be scattered seed. It is better to be scattered and still preaching than settled and silent. Stay with us. We'll be right back.

0: And you're still listening here to the Anchor Radio Dumaguete 101.7 FM. That was Golden State Baptist College singing Win Them One by One. And thank you so much to mga listeners. You're tuned in here for Good Morning Dumaguete. And a privilege to be able to have this time with you once again in the mornings. And so we got to hear Daily Truth from Pastor, and I will be discussing that this morning. And thank you once again for taking the time to be here with us. And so for me, Pastor, just listening to Daily Truth this morning, so Acts chapter 8, verse 4, therefore they that were scattered abroad went everywhere preaching the word. And so for me personally, the thing that caught my attention as a Daily Truth was the word they. Who were the ones that were sent abroad, scattered abroad to preach the word? And so the they there, he mentions a Daily Truth, Pastor, that these were just ordinary Christians. Ordinary Christians that got to go out and preach an extraordinary message. The truth, Pastor, that Jesus Christ will and can forgive our sins. And so despite the heavy persecution, these ordinary people got to go out and share the gospel with so much more, and getting to see once again God's hand working in these people's lives despite the difficulties and trials. These ordinary people went out preaching the gospel. And so for me, Pastor, just this simple question that came into my mind. So why should we be silent when we have such a great message to preach, right? And we know, of course, that Satan was doing overtime work, and still he's doing overtime work to silence us as Christians. But just the extraordinary message that we have, the fact that Christ forgives sins and is willing to restore that relationship with God once again. And so with such an important message, we should not stay silent. But I just love the thought this morning, Pastor, that ordinary people can be used by God still. You don't need to have a PhD. You don't need to have a doctorate. You don't have to have all these other things that the world claims. You can just be ordinary Christians, and God can use you still. So that's, for me, Pastor, just an amazing thought for me, that God can use just simple mga people that are just yielded and willing to listen and to obey, even when things get difficult.
1: You know, when Jesus wrote to the churches in Revelation, he talked about a doctrine that he hated, and it was the doctrine of the Nicolaitans. And there's different ideas that men have about what that doctrine is. I tend to lean towards that it was a doctrine that taught that there was a split between the clergy and the laity, meaning between the religious leaders and the people. And the idea that you could basically let the religious leaders do everything for you, that you had less personal responsibility. So you can, pay someone, if you will, to be your religious representative, and you can live your life the way that you want. Kind of that idea, and we still have it today in our churches even, where people think that they're spiritual because their pastor is. They have a pastor or spiritual leaders who serve God, and that keeps God happy with them because they're part of that church maybe. And it's a doctrine that I believe that Jesus hated. He hated the doctrine of the Nicolaitans. And that idea has crept into our churches when we get the idea that the pastor and maybe some spiritual leaders in the church, staff, or that they are the ones who are, spiritual, and the rest of us, we don't have to be. And we don't see that in the early church. We find that, as you mentioned, that the ordinary, not just the apostles, but, it'd be very easy to say, well, if the apostles were bold, that makes sense. But the rest of us, we're just normal people. We can't do that. But they didn't. It was normal believers, once they got the gospel, that they were so committed and just overwhelmed by the gospel that they could not help but speak it, preach it. And when persecution came and they realized that their lives were in danger where they were, rather than become silent and save themselves and keep themselves from persecution, they said, we'll go somewhere else where we can keep preaching the gospel. And when persecution followed them, they moved to another place and kept preaching the gospel. If we really believe this world is not our home, if we really believe that we're here to accomplish the preaching of the gospel of Christ until the whole world knows, and then Jesus is coming back to take us to heaven, we shouldn't get so tied down to a place. Now I'm for getting your, I'm for being rooted and being in a church, getting your roots down deep there. As long as we have a place where we can keep preaching the gospel, there's no reason to uproot unless God calls a person away and to go, you know, start a new work somewhere, and it's by design. But we get so tied down, I think, to a place, and if problems come, then we'd rather just protect our place rather than continue preaching, and that's where the problem comes. And I think there's many who are stuck in a place where it's not happening anymore. And maybe it's time to go find a place where it's happening, that you know, where you could go preach. And I think it could be anywhere. We can preach anywhere, of course, if we're willing to suffer persecution. But if you don't want to suffer the persecution, the answer is not be quiet. The answer is go find another place to preach. But we've got to keep getting the gospel out. And that's what we find there, that God allowed the persecution to come to help move them, because he'd already told them they were supposed to be witnesses in Jerusalem and in Judea and in Samaria and under the uttermost parts of the earth. And that's exactly where they're going to get scattered because they hadn't done it on their own. God says, well, let me motivate you a little bit with some persecution. But to their credit, right, these were people who were there in Jerusalem preaching the gospel. They were not being lazy in Jerusalem. It's just that God said, I needed to go further. It needs to go outside of Jerusalem, and he allowed persecution to help move some people who might have just stayed where they were familiar and where it was happening already. We have to let God move us, and he'll use different means to do that, and one of those might be persecution that comes. I don't think we should be looking for exits. None of us should have sand in our shoes where we're just looking to get to another place, and unless it's the Lord leading us, and we know that honestly and very strongly. But sometimes there's a motivation that God allows into our lives. But I'll tell you this, he's not asking you to go do that if you're not already preaching where you are, right? If you're not doing it where you are, he's not going to move you somewhere else, so you can just not do it there either. And so let's be faithful where we are preaching the gospel, regardless of what happens. We're in a safe place, relatively safe, and we're not threatened for preaching the gospel of Christ. We're in a country that has freedom. Not all places have that. Not all Christians have that. And they have to take a much bolder, and it's a little more dangerous for them to preach. But nonetheless, the gospel must be preached. And so let's go everywhere preaching the gospel. Stay with us. We'll be right back after this song that came in, a request from Jeff Espada, There Is a Redeemer.

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That was Rejoice in the Lord by Ron Hamilton. Request that came in from Grant DeMoville this morning here on 101.7 FM. We'll be right back after this request that came in from Faith DeMoville.

0: Thank you for listening to Good Morning Dumaguete here on 101.7 FM, the Anchor Radio. Good to be with you again on this Friday morning, and hope your day is a good day today. Once again, let me invite you to be part of the services here at International Baptist Church. If you're not already part of a Bible-believing, soul-winning church, well, I'd like to invite you to come and see what one is like. Come here. 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We have graded Sunday school, place for the children, place for the adults, teenagers. And then, of course, 10 o'clock, our regular morning service. And we invite you to come and be a part of what God is doing here in Dumaguete. What a blessing it's been for these, 15 and a half years already that God has used us here since the church began. And we're just excited at what God is doing and want to continue to be a part of it. And we invite you to come and be a part of it as well. 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
1: Yes, Pastor. I got

0: to see this morning, you know, how God is so interested in seeing people saved. And, you know, it should also be our heart's desire, our heart's a burden as well. As you mentioned, it's a daily truth this morning. It's not just a place that we're tied to, but having a burden for the gospel. And so I remember the first time I got to share the gospel as a 16-year-old. And I remember the fireworks in my soul, in my heart, being able to share the gospel. But, you know, as years go by, still asking God to give me that burden once again to keep winning souls, keep bringing people to Jesus Christ. And I just got to see this morning, Pastor, how God can use persecution as a tool, as you said earlier, as a tool in His toolbox to help people get saved. And so He knew that the best tool was to allow persecution into the lives of these ordinary Christians so that they would spread abroad and His plan would be fulfilled. Right, when He said that, before you go out, I want you to be endued with power from the Holy Ghost, and you would be able to reach in Judea, Jerusalem, in Samaria, and unto the uttermost parts of the earth. And so seeing, Pastor, that God allowed persecution, Saul wreaking havoc in the church, dragging families into prison, persecuting, hurting, killing, and Satan was busy. But I still see this morning that, Pastor, that God was still in control. You know, we give too much credit to the devil for what he does. But when we understand that sometimes it's God that's allowing these things to happen in our lives, and it's always for a better purpose. We don't see it right away. Right? It's probably those Christians that were being persecuted. They didn't understand why, Christianity was taking off. They were enjoying fellowship with one another, praising the Lord for things happening. But then that persecution started to come, and then they were scratching their heads thinking why we're being spread abroad. But no, we got to see that now, Pastor, we see that it was God's plan. God had a purpose for why persecution was allowed into their lives. And so not necessarily only Satan, but we see that God did it. And it has brought so much more benefit when we trust God's plan for our lives. So I see this morning, Pastor, just the providence that God gives in our lives. And so when persecution comes in our lives, it should not silence us, but it should help us to see that there are probably more ways that we can spread the gospel if we're mindful of these things.
1: If God would go to the trouble to allow persecutions and problems to come into people's lives for one reason, that the gospel would go further, then we need to see the value of the gospel. We need to understand that how important it is to God that His gospel be preached. It should not become a sideline for us as believers. It should be the main thing. When you see churches, that's why I make the point, if you're not part of a Bible-believing, soul-winning church, you need to find a soul-winning church. If you're in a church that used to go soul-winning, but they don't do it anymore, you need to go find a church that's a soul-winning church, because that is the Great Commission, is to get the gospel to every creature. Not when do we get around to it. That is our duty as believers today, to preach the gospel. Go into all the world and preach the gospel to every creature. That's our duty. And when churches have become nothing more than social clubs, places to gather just with our friends and to hear a little sermon and be made feel good for another day, that you're in the wrong place. I'll be very honest with you. That's not God's plan for the church. It was never God's plan for the local New Testament church just to be a social club. We have a duty to take God's word and make sure that the lost of this world hear about what Jesus Christ did for them, to give them an opportunity to believe on Jesus Christ to be saved. And I'm not trying to hurt anybody, but I'm trying to help those who maybe they're deceived into thinking that they're doing what God intended with the church. But if your church is not preaching the gospel of Jesus Christ outside the walls of your church, not just in the service, many churches that they're just trying to get people to come so they'll hear the gospel at church. God would have every Christian to be a soul winner. Every believer should be sharing the gospel with someone else. And when troubles come, then we take it wherever we go. But the gospel of Christ must be preached. And this is a church that does that. There are others. We're not the only church. But you need to make sure that you are in a church that believes the word of God and is active in not only the pastor being a soul winner, but every member should be a soul winner. Every believer should be sharing their faith with others and bringing others to know Jesus Christ. It's what it's all about. And I would encourage you, get into a church that does it. We'll be right back.

That was Kathy Flores. Thank you for loving me. A request that came in this morning from Dinah Manlucote. Thank you for that request this morning. Happy to play it for you here on Good Morning Dumaguete. Well, it's been a wonderful week to spend the mornings with you. We look forward to next week. Make sure you join us there. And we hope to see you here in church this Sunday. Again, you can find our location and service times in the free Anchor Radio app. Well, let me encourage you today. Find someone to share Christ's love with. Someone around you still needs to hear the gospel. And someone near you just needs to be reminded of God's love. Let God use you today to brighten someone else's life. Make sure you stay tuned for Lamplighter Theater coming up next here on 101.7 FM, the Anchor Radio. God bless you. Have a wonderful day, great weekend. We'll see you back here next week.

0: Well, hello there. It's good to have you back. You're always welcome here at Lamplighter Theatre. On our last visit...
1: You have perils enough as an Englishman, a Protestant, and a prisoner, let alone being labeled a friend of Raphael. You remember the story of Carlo, the one Matteo executed. He was also known as the friend of Raphael.
2: Enrico, you can help me. Strike off my fetters, and the richest reward shall be...
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1: The banditi awake early today. They are preparing to attack.
2: Oh?
1: Marco returned last night from a spy mission. There's a group of wealthy travelers expected on the road to Staiti today. Marco says if they leave this morning, there's a good opportunity to intercept the party. I have an interception of my own to make.
2: Enrico! I must go, brother. I have no choice. I may prevent bloodshed.
1: There is always a choice.
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